0: to be inferred. Concerning these that are not.
1: And now in a short labor
2: I'm going to go to the hospital.

velocity. Northwest winds around 10 miles. No. Our land is low. Our land is 0% north. We have a slow.

655, book the way for your release. I need it again, drivers, over. I need it at 655,

northwest winds around 10 miles an hour. Monday night,

cloudy. Highs around 70. Northwest winds around 10 miles an hour. Monday night, partly cloudy. Highs around 70. Northwest winds around 10 miles an hour. Monday night.

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0: throughout the game. Before walking Brian Roberts was a serious mistake, but we can pick that up at the bottom of the eighth inning. The Yankees, down 3-1, started to climb back in the game in the third. Damon Walk was forced. Jeter singled, and Cabrera went to second. The pitch is swung on and grounded weakly to second. The Yankees, down 3-1, started to climb back in the game in the third. Damon Walk was forced. Jeter singled, and Cabrera went to second. Posada hit by a pitch, and the batter was Bernie Williams.
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1: In view of reports that North American aircraft violated the airspace of Brazil and that in the region of the Amazon, radar stations are being built, Deputy to the Federal Senate, Braga, has petitioned the government to state whether it is aware of these activities. In spite of the world scandal created by the fiasco of the open intervention of the United States against Cuba, there is material evidence that the United States is preparing for a repetition of this attack, again under the leadership of the CIA. It has become known that President Kennedy gave instructions to the Central Intelligence Agency to increase the recruiting of new mercenaries for a second invasion, which will be combined with acts of sabotage. A Cuban radio announces that an American aircraft carrier invaded Cuban territorial waters today and fell the beach at Siboney near Santiago. Five jet planes rose from the aircraft carrier and made menacing flights over Siboney. The radio announcement called this provocation an unaggressive act against Cuba by American imperialism.
2: In our country, everyone's opinion is respected, provided it proceeds from an objective analysis of reality.
1: Let us turn to the communist program. The target they are working towards, combating communism, is a society of eternal peace between nations, freedom for all nations, universal well-being and prosperity for the people of the earth. What could be more patriotic than fighting for the happiness of one's people? That is a fair appraisal, with which it is impossible not to agree.
3: It's a well-known fact that the Soviet Union
4: does not impose its way of life and its ideology on anyone. Revolutions are not exported. That's our firm belief.
1: Tomorrow is the 105th anniversary of America's independence. On July 4th, 1776, the American Congress passed the Declaration of Independence, a document which proclaimed the sovereignty of the United States. The declaration, written by Thomas Jefferson and Benjamin Franklin, inspired the American patriots who took up arms to defend the liberty and happiness of their country. What would Thomas Jefferson say if he could enter modern America today? He vowed that his native land would be an enemy of war. However, today he would hear certain American politicians speak of the necessity of war. In the lobbies of Congress, he would be able to talk with a swarm of politicians preaching a strong-arm policy and hatred between the people. We shall now delve into history and recall the capture of Mexican land, the Philippines, or the invasion of the Isthmus of Panama. Let's take a look at things in a recent view. People of Vietnam are fighting against the French colonizers. America fully supported the colonizers, supplying them with weapons and money. The people of Laos are defending their independence from the colonizers. Who is fighting against the Laotian people? Are the puppets of America armed with American weapons and subsidized by Washington? What about the Congo? Kasavubu and Mobutu, the miserable lackeys, drawing money from the Central Intelligence Agency, murdered Patrice Lumumba, the leader of the Congolese people, dispersed Kanu, and are now tearing the Congo into bits. What would Jefferson say about America's policy in relation to Cuba? When Batista, the bloody dictator, was thrown out by the people, Washington began an all-out war against Cuba, which is continuing to this very day. Was such a policy set down in the Declaration of Independence?
5: The Soviet Union is already producing more coal, iron, manganese, chromium ore, nickel, peat, locomotives, freight cars, grain combines, lumber material, metal cutting lathes, woolen fabrics, sugar, animal fat, milk, and other products than the United States. When you remember that Soviet industry is now developing four times faster than American industry, and that the rate of population increase in the two countries is the same, it will be seen that by 1970, the USSR will not only be well ahead of the United States in volume of industrial output, but will also surpass your country in per capita production.

0: Tartanergan Service of Radio Moscow, and here is the news.
1: According to the materialistic world outlook, all phenomena in the universe and on Earth have a natural character and are a result of the laws of development of nature. That is why we have no place for the supernatural. We regard everything from the primitive cell to man as a form of existence of matter. And we believe that matter is in a constant state of change and development. But we are tolerant towards people who are religious, and we follow Lenin's teachings that one must be very careful in fighting religion, that much harm can be done by those who hurt the religious feelings of others. And Lenin said that you must fight religion by means of education in an understandable and convincing way.
2: Beginning with ancient Egyptian shrines, where a complex mechanism run by a system of water waves seems miraculous to the people of those times, down to ancient Greek oracles who made use of special air tubes, and including all the Catholic miracles, say, virgins who shed tears were piped up into their eyes through specially arranged tubes, all these supernatural things were frauds. Now, I personally have not heard of these shrines that light up at night, but I can say this. The church has always produced miracles when its position was critical. Today, the church is steadily losing ground.
1: In our country, where the people have every opportunity to receive an education, and where people are brought up on a materialist philosophy, and this is especially noticeable.
2: Therefore, it is quite natural that it tries, by hook or by crook, to keep its due power.
1: Since you mentioned religion, Vladimir, I think it would be a place to say that people in the Soviet Union are absolutely free to worship if they want to, and they are not hindered in any way whatsoever.

The manual currently set for 20 constitutes an important achievement in America's Mercury program of maximum flight in space. On behalf of Soviet experts, I want to congratulate our American colleagues on their great success in implementing this experiment. It's quite an achievement of the present state of American rocketry. Yielded valuable information about the effect of weightlessness on the human being. Alan Shepard was in a state of weightlessness for 5 minutes, while Yuri Gagarin experienced it for over an hour.

0: taken place in Alabama, where segregationists, with the connivance of the state authorities, are making brutal attacks on demonstrators. The scenes of bloodshed in Montgomery are reminiscent of the worst examples of savagery. In Montgomery, on Saturday, crowds of enraged segregationists made a brutal attack on 21 Negroes and white people protesting against the anti-Negro laws. The streets were a scene of bloodshed. According to eyewitnesses, it was a terrible sight. It is also reported that one Negro was left lying in the streets in a pool of blood. The crimes of Bloody Saturday have the blessing of Governor John Patterson of Alabama. He took no steps to prevent the outrage and gave instructions to the police not to intervene. A characteristic feature of Bloody Saturday in Montgomery was that the racists turned on the reporters, particularly press photographers and cinema operators, who tried to take pictures of the scene of brutality. Norman Ritter, reporter from Life and Time, was among those beaten up. These magazines are always trying to persuade their American and non-American readers how democratic and free everything is in the United States. It's difficult to guess what they will tell their readers now. It will have to be admitted that the members of this Peace Corps have a pretty difficult task. Who is going to believe their propaganda after what has happened in Alabama? While five whites and two Negroes were being arrested in Jackson for riding in the same bus, while fascist thugs were carving a swastika on the living body of a Negro student in Sumter, South Carolina, publicity experts at a convention in Washington were being reproached for their failure to show the world the real America. They were told they have not been able to play up American humanitarianism, integrity, and democracy. They can advertise American cornflakes and automobiles because they really are good. But how can they make the African Negroes sympathize with the unpunished beatings of American Negroes in Mississippi and Louisiana, the use of tear gas against them, the burning of their buses in Alabama, the torture of Herman Harris in South Carolina, and the unjust sentences passed on Negroes in Jackson? Don't you know that freedom is a bad word in the state of Mississippi?
1: The Americans are fond of saying that their democracy is founded on the belief that people themselves are capable of telling good from evil. But the Anti-American Activities Committee has appropriated the right to decide for everyone what is good and what is bad. The bill which it has drawn up is aimed at making Americans read only those newspapers which are approved by Washington and which give a tendentious estimate of events. It remains quite obvious to all that it is a body which lowers the dignity of American citizens and whose function is to control other people's lives.
2: Evidently they forget the times are different now. We are capable of giving a proper response to any use of force, and we have, when needed, nothing ourselves. West Berlin has been turned into a center for espionage and provocations against the socialist world. America's refusal to find a reasonable solution to the Berlin question suggested by the Soviet Union can lead to an explosion. That would be fatal for the United States, too.

0: Every person that's not deprived of common sense sees and understands that the signing of a peace treaty is the way to improving relations between states. The granting to West Berlin of the status of a free city would mean that all countries of the world wishing to maintain economic and cultural ties with this city would have the right and possibilities to freely exercise these ties. Of course, agreement would have to be reached with the country across whose territory passed the communications that link West Berlin with the outside world. If any country violates peace and crosses the borders, ground, air, or water, of another country, it will assume full responsibility for the consequences of aggression and will receive a proper rebuttal. There are some in the West who threaten us, saying that if we sign a peace treaty, it will not be recognized, and that even arms will be brought into play to prevent its implementation. Evidently, they forget that times are different now. We are capable of giving a proper rebuff to any use of force, and we have what is needed to defend ourselves.
1: The struggle for peace means the struggle for the independence of the peoples against colonialism, for the liberation of the peoples from the yoke of imperialism, for the liberation of man. It means the struggle and labor in order to end the exploitation of man by man. To struggle for peace means to assert your independence in the face of colonialism, to assert the right of nations to self-determination, the right of every nation to decide its own fate, to maintain its sovereignty.

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0: Thank you. That this conference seance in CalArts in Los Angeles, and I met this writer, Madeleine Ginz, and I would like to present a short meditation on the title of one of her books. What the President Will Say and Do. What the President Will Say and Do. What the President Will Say and Do. What the President Will Say and Do. What the President Will Say and Do. What the President Will Say and Do. What the President Will Say and Do. What the President Will Say and Do. What the President Will Say and Do. What the President Will Say and Do. What the President Will Say and Do. What the President Will Say and Do. What the President Will Say and Do. What the President Will Say and Do. What the President Will Say and Do. What the President Will Say and Do. What the President Will Say and Do.
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20 years ago. I discovered many things about it, what it was used for, that it was deaf, that it was invisible and couldn't see people, that if you sprayed it with water paint,

0: party is in it.
1: What a dog. That's a party.

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FM.

She's on the neutral side. And we're getting a little bit back on schedule now. We're going to have start time in just a second. So be sure to come over and have some cookies at the bake shop, buy some underwear, get your body painted by Elaine. And we have some body pounds and hair rings down there. So right now,

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It got called Funk in A. It's not in A, it's actually in C, but... 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We'll play a Bill Haven's composition called Perseverance.

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Soon I'll call.

So we had too many breakers that like four breakers, so we decided to spend the downstairs and three levels. I got the wrong people problem. Well, people problem.

You know, one of my ladies got offended by it.

0: and gentlemen, this is a test.
1: Bullshit!
0: Okay, let's begin.
2: Compound, a substance composed of two or more elements chemically combined in definite proportions by weight. Mixture, two or more substances that are not chemically united, such as air. Solution, a uniform mixture of varying proportions of a solvent and a soluble.

think that Led Zeppelin and Frank Sinatra would go together? No. Combinations of

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There's a legend about the auroras. It has traveled orally through generations and across continents for millennia. The legend speaks of women who found themselves to be particularly attuned to the polar lights.

And just as the geomagnetic poles drift across the earth, so did these women follow their feet in tune with the light.

taking time and paying careful, respectful attention. Naturally, their perception of the aurora deepened. They began to notice how their senses opened. And they began to notice sound.

I soon came to realize that flowing hair intensified their listening experience. And soon, the most established listeners came to fashion special headpieces made out of antlers, tree branches, vines, pine cones, or anything that might act as an antenna.

It is said that these headpieces intensified listening even further and helped them to receive the voices of the unborn and the deceased.

as a way to share the profundity of this experience with future generations, special rites of passage were developed for girls to guide them on their journey into adulthood. Bespoke headpieces were constructed out of natural materials to be adorned by a girl as she ventured out alone into the wilderness. She would wear the headpiece in search of wisdom and advice, and to help receive the sounds of the aurora.

Over the course of 3 days and three nights, a girl might experience an intense connection to the natural elements, to water, to earth, to air. But through the bespoke headpiece, it was the voices of the Aurora that would speak to her. Voices of the long-distant past and voices of the future. They would speak about the cycle of life, about transition. They would remind the girl about her changing role, that she was leaving a position of dependence, of receiving, and moving towards a position of giving, of transmitting. And now she was gaining the strength to choose what and how to transmit.

On her return, the girl woman would be greeted and received by her elders and a celebratory fire and feast. This fire, this minuscule version of a solar flare, was a tiny reminder of the energy of the sun, and its crackle a reminder of the message of the aurora.

Thank you.

nation to beset me round. 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But thou, O Lord, shalt laugh at them. Thou shalt bring them down into the pit of destruction. Greedy and deceitful man shall be exposed

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here.

Our objective today is nothing less than the genesis of a living human brain. Keeping in mind that bold revolutions in art and science most often result from the creative synthesis of seemingly unrelated or even profoundly incompatible materials and ideas. For example, on this side of the equation, a bowl of mashed potatoes, in this case, Idaho tubers. Mashed potatoes are among the few organic substances to effectively mimic human brain matter in consistency, density, and critical mass. Also a very pleasant aroma. And on the other side of the equation, I've prepared a little homebrew bacterial culture habitat for millions of spiral-shaped bacteria known as spirochetes. A very persuasive theory in contemporary neurobiology suggests that the axons and dendrites permitting communication among human brain cells are direct descendants of these little fellas. Can't see them, but I know they're in there. Next, we simply scrape our culture into the potato mash. Give it a good folding in. Really let the spirochetes incubate. And then we'll wheel the entire mixture over into the sun and let nature go to work. Of course, such processes take place over millions of years. Time is the essence of a lasting revolution. So I suppose we'll just have to sit back, boil up the rest of our Idahos,

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1: Dr. Bander, what is the purpose of your visit?
2: Well, I've been asked by the Secretary of State to come here.
1: Have you come here to ask the Secretary of State a firm date for the Yasmin's independence?
2: I won't tell you that.
1: When do you hope to get independence?
2: I won't tell you that.
1: Dr. Bander, when you get independence, are you as determined as ever to break away from the Central African Federation?
2: Need you ask me that question at this stage?
1: Well, this stage is as good as any other stage. Why do you ask me why I shouldn't ask you this question at this stage?
2: Haven't I said that enough for any effort? I mean, just that.

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1: And now I have to shortly revive.
2: I'm going to go to the hospital.

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Thank you.

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1: I'm Jess Spear for the Wave Farm Radio Art Archive, and I'm pleased to introduce this piece by accomplished artist, writer, curator, and educator Jackie Apple. Leap of Faith was the sixth and last in Apple's radio art series, Redefining Democracy in America, released between 1991 and 1992. Produced as a response to the LA uprisings of 1992 in the wake of the Rodney King trial, the piece layers a sonic environment, an overarching poetic narrative, and a personal conversation between Apple and African-American artist and poet Keith Antar Mason about their respective upbringings on opposite sides of the racial dividing line. Juxtaposing the intimate experiences of the more disturbing aspects of American history, such as Japanese internment camps, Angela Davis's imprisonment, and segregation, with an overarching poetic historical narrative, the piece offers listeners a moving sense of history that is unfortunately all too relevant a generation later. Let's hear it now.

0: I remember being a city kid. So I'm from St. Louis, and I remember it being really, I like cities because I grew up in the city part. And the reason why I say that, because 45 minutes is how big the city is, the whole entire city, you know, from the river to the city line, you know, and stuff like that. So I remember buses and cars, our first green and white car that I shouldn't remember, but I remember it. And my mother tells me where we lived at. What about you?
1: I grew up in Japan.
0: Oh, what a city.
1: Yeah, I was born in Manhattan, and I grew up on the west side of Manhattan. I guess
2: I was born in America, in the middle of the 20th century. The second time, that is. The first time was in the dawn of the century, when imagination was aflame and visions of the future were on every street corner, filling the cafes. The first time, I was born in a house far too big to be called a home, whose rooms echoed with the history of a nation in the twilight hours of its shining glory. But we didn't know it at the time.
1: So I was really,
2: for the Western world was hurtling itself into the future
1: of the city
2: with the accelerating speed of a rocket launching itself into the unknown universe.
1: Second Street and Broadway.
2: It was only later,
1: and,
2: after the Great War, that some began to feel the presence of a dark shadow lurking at the back door of the collective psyche. A vampire who would consume the sunlight.
0: Definitely.
2: And turn it into night. You know,
0: St. Louis is
2: I
0: the
2: was
0: third
2: 23
0: ranked
2: when I died.
0: Most segregated city still
2: the year
0: in
2: was 1929,
0: so on the west
2: the
0: side.
2: The summer before the great crash. But all that is another story.
0: And it was a neighborhood. And don't deal with the term ghetto, because it was like, it wasn't a ghetto. It was a neighborhood. I mean, it had stores, it had churches, it had a cultural center, it had schools, it had parks, it had libraries. It, you know, wasn't a ghetto. It wasn't like poverty. It was like
1: a community.
0: Right.
1: I went to school in Manhattan. And so I grew up in a world as a child with all kinds of children. I didn't grow up in a homogeneous environment at all. I grew up in the most culturally heterogeneous environment that one could in a public school in Manhattan at that time, when the schools were still very good, when one had a good education. It was really, in some ways, a very disturbing experience for me.
2: We planned to meet at exactly noon, on the 29th of February, at the Library of Congress. It seemed fitting to choose the leap year day, that day that drops in every 4 years in the presidential election year. A day between times, which was what we were after.
0: Father, they insisted
2: that chasm
0: we stay
2: in the American consciousness, like a railway line down the center of a town.
0: So like, wasn't like a dot of
2: on the east side, it is already 12:30.
0: Already the wisdom
2: while
0: of
2: on the west side, it is still only 11:30.
0: Being a part of that community,
2: and in between,
0: me be a part of that
2: in the time between time zones,
0: identity, which, you know,
2: all of the past
0: now,
2: and all of the future rush past each other. In opposite directions.
1: Where did your,
2: you can feel that ghost train go past,
0: south?
2: The
0: yes.
2: Wind whipping through your soul.
0: Mm-hmm. Hollis Springs,
2: and you think in that fleeting second,
0: to the west
2: maybe
0: side of
2: if
0: St.
2: you could just get on it, you
0: well,
2: could find the answers
0: side,
2: to the way
0: point,
2: another America could be
0: and
2: dreamed.
0: And then they moved as they
2: and how we could get
0: their
2: there.
0: Way up to the middle class. They moved to where the black middle class lived at. My father's family came from Arkansas. And he doesn't talk about his family that often, you know, because his mother left because of Klan activity and them having to run away.
2: So we took that day to peer into the space between times, born as we each were on opposite sides of the dividing line, looking for the route to a better future. But first you got to go back to where it went wrong, he said.
1: My very closest,
2: and an unknown finger
1: dearest friend,
2: marked the question on a misted window.
1: Worshipped,
2: when was it
1: a
2: right?
1: Child was a Japanese-American girl whose family had been in the camps in California. And it was not something that was ever talked about. And then at the same time, here's this story, you know, of the Holocaust that I certainly heard about as a young child. And at the same time, there's this story of that I couldn't quite put together. Why was my friend, why was her parents, why were they taken to a camp in America?
0: Mm-hmm.
2: I was born in America, in the middle of the 20th century, into the first generation to grow up with the bomb and TV, and the last generation to believe in the future. I remember when Stalin died, and when they executed the Rosenbergs. I remember in exact and vivid detail the day JFK was assassinated, and Martin Luther King, and Robert Kennedy. I remember the day John Lennon was shot. Then I stopped remembering. Until now, that is.
0: I was born in America in the middle of the 20th century. I remember asking at a drive-in movie, why are soldiers dying in Vietnam? And my mother's eyes were the only answer. There was no answer. I remember people yelling, free Angela, and asking for my allowance at the same time to buy comic books. And my father gives me $10 more to give to this man.
3: This was a
0: collecting to free
3: action. This was not
0: Angela Davis.
3: You know, unexplicable act of uncontrollable rage. This was a political act.
1: I think
3: this was my people voting. The only way they know
1: afraid.
3: How to vote.
1: Everyone I know is feeling this pervasive anxiety.
3: You know,
1: that
3: listening
1: is,
3: to those words, not guilty.
1: Mm-hmm.
3: This, I don't know what kept me from that.
1: Right? Shapeless anxiety.
3: Except there was something I wanted to respond to a higher
1: and a
3: place in myself,
1: right.
3: Death, you know.
1: And,
3: not wanting to, wanting them to be on the front line,
1: you know,
3: defending democracy this way. Because that was an immediate response to protect democracy in this country.
1: Mm-hmm.
3: You know. It's hungry, it's food. Exactly. And
2: there's something about the significance of numbers, a hidden meaning encoded like a genetic message waiting to reveal itself in the character of a time, a place, a nation. Take 29, a prime number. Divisible by none other than one. The number on the postage stamps paying homage to dead heroes and great moments, bearing notice of debts to be paid in its mirror image, 92. 92 is divisible by 2 and 4. But 23, 46, and 69. Had no 29th day in February, the second month of the year. Only 92 has it. 1992, the year that split itself open, cracking like an egg that's been sat on long past its term. In the fourth month of 1992, on the 29th day, everyone saw the ghost train go by. And everyone began to remember again.
3: This is not 1964, the Mississippi ain't burning, but this is ancient Troy. And I know what it feels like to be a mini-nation people inside of myself and having the guts of a society just ripped out. And that's why it's in my stomach. The hunger is in the stomach. The stomach is always empty.
1: But that's because we have this virus, you know, this worldwide virus that I call greed, that we're all infected with it.
3: And human blood is like the ocean. Once it gets to moving in one direction, it's going to flow that way for a while.
1: So what do we do?
3: I just want everybody to think. I want it to be a national holiday for 2 weeks. and everybody should just stop and think. And I think we should start having public ceremonies to grieve.
2: Mm-hmm. I was born in America in the middle of the 20th century.
3: Candles for everybody.
2: In a country where anyone could be reborn.
3: That has any inkling of a human emotion. For whatever reason, we need to be concerned about that person. For we need to do something to honor that person.
2: Where the past could be shed like a dirty old coat.
3: So that we redeem ourselves.
2: Left on the deck of the boat.
3: In this planet.
2: Unless, of course,
3: your history that falls, we should
2: is spelled out on your skin.
3: Bankrupt societies
2: inherited
3: until that person
2: from those
3: can
2: whose
3: smile
2: passage was involuntary. Unless, of course, you were here all the time, and your history was simply taken from you and rewritten in the 20th century in the language of the silver screen, recast in a mythology you do not recognize. In America, only the very old and the newly arrived can remember where they came from, while the young anxiously search for their mirror image in the landscape of electronic dreams. But who then recognizes themselves in the fleeting images of the present? Those flashing signs that say, "You're only as good as what you own."
3: I was born in America in the middle of the 20th century. The razor slit opening in a crowded room filled with affirmative actions, looters, a mirror filled room of dwindling resources so close, stealing from empty reflections on a crowded mountain top. Ain't that much space in the promised land? Dwindling resources of a great society. From bullet assassination to bullet assassination, bullet trains coming to personal termination, reflecting empty images so close, stealing empty images so close and blood. Feel empty images in a book. Nobody thinks in this nation. So children learn to love guns. And bullets raise them with no names, with no names. And flesh means nothing. And bones means nothing.
2: All the heroes are dead, and in the last decade of the 20th century, no one can imagine it any other way.

remember how no one talked about Hiroshima and the color photos in the Life magazine that predicted World War III. I remember the National Guard at Little Rock High School, the dogs and hoses in Birmingham, the flash of Jack Ruby's gun. After everyone stopped remembering, death stopped being real. Then violence became our pornography. And when the train went past, no one saw it. It didn't make a sound.

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Until the record books were reopened, and the pitch of lies and betrayals

0: feel the waves pounding in their chests, shaking them from their sleep.
1: We have to expose the lie with real language.
2: And that's the struggle right now. I mean, like, the fear for me is also that I'm going to give up, that I'm not going to stay and hang in there because it seems overwhelming. It seems so senseless.
0: It's scary.
2: Right.
0: It's frightening because it's really hard to break through other people's fear. And their fear is a fear of loss. Loss of identity. Loss of the things they've built their life around. Loss of the things they've been told are true. And to discover that they're false and that they believe them is this terrible sense of betrayal.
2: Our heroes were leaders. Our images of the great guy was the really, you know, the guy who was the conqueror, the guy who, you know, was the vanquisher of people.
0: We are standing in the station, which isn't really a station, but a long black marble wall following the rise and fall. There are walls like this everywhere now.
2: For me, as that African presence here in America, is that struggle, and that's the opportunity. Why should my people be put on the front line to defend democracy with a small d in this country? We've been called to this battleground far too many times. We ain't the Marines, you know? We are not the Marines, but we are always the first.
0: On the train, an old man is slumped in his seat, his chin sliding onto his chest. It rises and falls in rhythm with the rocking of the train. A thin line of spittle runs from his slack lips down the gray stubble on his jowls into his old school tie. John P. Justice dozes.
3: Individual and identify with that other person. And when you start doing that, you open yourself up to experiencing vulnerability
2: of
3: me that's not easy to grapple with every day.
2: But this hunger that I'm talking about, this fear, is eating upon this very despair in this country that we want to deny.
3: Because everybody feels invisible.
0: The world is coming undone, like a sweater with a pulled thread unraveling itself. And I imagine that piece of yarn, like a strand of pure energy, being pulled out into the universe and rolling itself into a new ball. That's what happens when no one can remember, and everyone stops dreaming.
2: He is coming on the ghost train for me, watcher of skies in ancient Babylon. From his eye, I hear him. I am walking naked on this border, up this mountain, and I hear this voice. The cold wind, he brings this line from my grandmother. It is his, ain't nothing but the truth. He points to the sky, I feel him running. He has seen Ur fall, Troy fall, Memphis fall. Is running. I am naked when I enter this house. The snow and curtains are blowing. A black panther skinned alive for blood and justice, for land and equality, for the people and culture. He is running into me. He is running. He is running. He is running. He is running into me before the wall of fire. I am naked. And he says, with me ain't nothing but the truth. Ain't nothing but the truth.
0: The train becomes more and more crowded as we stop at each of the walls and light candles. The one with the names of those who died defending their land from the invaders. The one with the names of those who died in slavery.
3: the one with the names of the young who died for the folly of the men who governed them, the one with the names of all the children killed by stray bullets in the streets of the cities, the one with the names of all the species whose extinction we have caused.
1: There's nobody with no vision, and we're waking up from one of those hard nights, you know, where you don't remember your dream, but you know.
3: It's the death of imagination. And we've stopped imagining any other way to be.
4: How are you going to make that reconnection?
3: And the choice of where we go as we go forward will either be to our demise as a society, as a species, as a planet, or we have to evolve.
4: We have to have a leap of faith.
3: A leap of faith, yes.
4: We have to take that. What we take into the future is really important. And right now, this purging is not a purging that's leading us to enlightenment. It's the purging of the toxin. It's the purging of the poisons. And it has to hurt. And it has to stress us out. And it has to make us scream. And it has to, you know, the earth has to erupt, you know, and shake us up and make us feel unnerved. And that's when we go recognize a great human American culture was born in that time.
3: Until we find a way to understand that we have to be responsible not just for ourselves but to each other. We can't make another society. Because right now, it seems to me that it won't make any difference if you made all the poor people in America rich and all the rich people in America poor. It would make no difference whatsoever. It would be the same values. And everything would be identical. You just change the faces. And changing the faces
4: I don't think that's what people want. I don't think that's what people want. I don't think we know what the people want. And I don't think our leaders don't want to provide us with the time to think in this country about what it is that we want. They want that media culture to inform us and keep us in tune and keep us at that height of I desire this, so that we never get around to actually thinking about human need, you know, and making a world that facilitates the meeting of human need. We never got to a great society. Right? We got a chance, like, you know, to look in that magic mirror and see what a great society could be like. But, you know, we got to that mountaintop and found it wasn't enough room.
3: And then we stopped dreaming.
4: No, we stopped dreaming. The dreamers were murdered.
3: Yeah. The dreamers were murdered.
4: There's a big difference.
3: Yeah.
4: You know.
3: And then we all started having nightmares.
4: Exactly. Night terrors.
3: I run my fingers over the names as we wait for the ghost train in the time between times.
5: Somewhere between
3: the past and the future.
5: Somewhere between
3: freedom and authority.
5: Somewhere between
3: the myth of boundless space and the reality of boundaries.
5: Somewhere between
3: the myth of unlimited resources and the reality of deficits.
5: Somewhere between
3: the myth of individualism and the loss of identity.
5: Somewhere between
3: the way we were told it was and the way it turned out to be.
5: Somewhere between
3: where dreams are born and die and are born anew.
4: I don't know if everybody else feels that way, but I think the unlimited human resource that we have right now, if you're thinking correctly, if you're thinking somewhere out there healthy, you know, is that we need to be asking ourselves to show great amounts of mercy for each and every last one of us.
3: We have abandoned all our children.
4: Exactly. And I want to nurture them. You see what I'm saying? I want to nurture them to make sure that they realize that future.
3: We dedicate this piece to Annie Reiko Nishida, born June 2nd, 1992,
6: in the United States of America.

0: We just heard Leap of Faith by artist and writer Jackie Apple, performing with artist and poet Keith Antar Mason. 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I'm Jess Spear for the Wavefarm Radio Art Archive, and I'm delighted to present A Beginner's Guide to Attracting Birds by composer, sound, and radio artist Alvin Curran. Commissioned by New American Radio in 1995, the piece was composed by live mixing 26 tracks of recordings that were then further manipulated using Max. The sounds include field recordings of birds collected by Curran over 30 years, a recording of artist Marianne Amache in conversation with a parrot named Clifford, recordings of Charlie Parker and lectures by John Cage, and field recordings of a computer room and high-tension wires whistling in the wind. Let's see how many of those sounds we can pick out as we listen to that piece now.
1: Alles gut?

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0: You've been listening to A Beginner's Guide to Attracting Birds, composed and produced by Alvin Curran at the Mills College Electronic Music Studio. The studio engineer was Jonathan Mitchell. Special thanks go to Marianne Amache and the Friends of Harmony Ranch, and posthumously to John Cage for allowing the artist to use his voice, reading from the Norton Lectures, Harvard University Press, 1989. Additional thanks to Charlie Parker for a fragment of his solo on Dizzy Gillespie's Bebop from the album Charlie Parker, Bird at the Roost. Thanks go also to Melissa Gould, who suggested the title and inspired this work. A Beginner's Guide is a commission of the 1994-95 Radio Consortium, New Radio and Performing Arts in Staten Island, New York, KOHM-FM in Lubbock, Texas, and KGNU-FM in Boulder, Colorado. The commission was made possible with a grant from the Meet the Composer Reader's Digest Commissioning Program in partnership with the National Endowment for the Arts and the Lila Wallace Reader's Digest Fund.
1: That was A Beginner's Guide to Attracting Birds by Alvin Curran. 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I'm Jess Beer for the Wave Farm Radio Art Archive, and I'm happy to introduce this selection from the archives of the Neighborhood Public Radio Project. This long-standing project brought temporary radio stations to galleries, storefronts, and even the 2008 Whitney Biennial, using a hyper-local, collaborative, experimental, and totally uncensored approach to radio that was critical of public radio, while also drawing inspiration from the early promise that it held. This selection is from a regular show presented by artist John Brumit called Catch and Release during the 2004 installation at the Southern Exposure Gallery in San Francisco. Let's hear it now.
2: We're back at the desk. Welcome back to Catch and Release. We didn't catch much out there, but I'm very pleased to present to you that we have plans. We're building, as we speak, a bigger net. That's right. That's probably for me. That's that truck I almost walked in front of about 5 minutes ago. So, Catch and Release. It's a program based, more or less based on the idea that our neighborhood right here is fascinating, and I'd like to present it in its various forms to you, the listener. So, as an idea, sending people out with a wireless microphone in order to increase the occurrence of live sound processing and transmission, I would have to say that has been the goal, largely. So, but as my transmitter's not quite so functional, we're going to go ahead and I'm going to present the first ever, thank you, wonderful, I'm all set up. This, I'm going to play a little piece for you called The Broadcast Bike, and this is a piece done with a bicycle with a piece of drain pipe attached to the bike and a contact microphone, and I rode around, and basically this bike sort of translates all kinds of topographic information into a sound piece. So in essence, I'm riding a bicycle that's like a phono cartridge, so every bump becomes some signal. You get it. It's fun. It's great. So this is a rough mix, probably a rough mix. It's labeled as a rough mix, as we like to do in the industry to indicate to ourselves that this is not the broadcast. I'm going to let you in on a little secret of my own, which is that I sort of prefer the rough mixes. That's a live flute in the courtyard out there, isn't it?
3: Sounds good.
2: Yeah, wonderful. Sorry I can't be there live, but you can hear it through the wall.

0: listening to right now is grinding the bar with my mic and taking the bar from West Oakland over to San Francisco to Alamo Square Park. And my friend Mark Horowitz, who I believe will be on the show with me tomorrow, was serving free coffee, giving out free coffee in Alamo Square Park, and would occasionally have lots of friends come by and have former, I believe, associate director of this gallery making crepes, B32. And so anyway, I was riding my bike over to have some coffee and hang out with Mark, and I thought I'd do quite a bit of recording on the way. And at some point on this recording, I'm not sure exactly where it is on this mix, I realized that I was probably more effective trying to sell the homeless poetry book than I actually was able to engage people in some live public art. This is the broadcast bike is actually the third, is the piece you're listening to is the third incarnation of this topographical sound piece. So what you get, the first one was a Honda Civic, and I prepared the Honda Civic with a lot of percussive instruments, timpani drums, small snare drums, a small child's piano, an electric guitar with a cordless amplifier, and lots of pendulant heavy objects suspended from the ceiling. So as I would drive and I would turn left or turn right, what you would end up with is this musical improvisational production based on chance and based on potholes and ruts and stopping and starting and turning and whatever, just your average drive. So in essence, the aberrations in the surface on which we travel so often became more or less a celebration in terms of listening to the piece, because if it wasn't for the potholes and if it wasn't for the ruts, you would actually have no musical composition whatsoever. So the prepared Civic was
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0: 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That's me giving the doing the station announcement from my bicycle right outside of the BART station.
1: 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Thanks for tuning in. Today we're going to go talk to... Let's go check in with some tourists.
2: Have you seen new free sheet poetry book? Like, look at
1: what? How much is
2: it? It's $5. They sell
1: $5. Oh, ooh, you know, $5. Well, I got $2, so...
2: What's that mean? Well, how about a human pack? This is the news in the coming.
1: I got a, this tube right here has marbles in it.
2: Marbles?
1: Yeah, so as I ride this bike around, I'm trying to turn on my amp, and there's a little marble coming in right there. So it takes all the potholes and the bumps and the dots and stuff. We have little marbles and like some rocks and kind of nuts and bolts and stuff in it. But then, the better, especially for the guy itself. Now you can see some moves in here itself. We call it
2: Street Sheet Poetry.
1: Street Sheet Poetry Book, right here. Street Sheet Poetry Book, only $5, if you're lucky.
2: Yeah,
1: it is. That's right. Yeah. They're going fast. Going fast. Get your poetry book while they last.
2: What's your name? Will.
1: Yeah. All right, come see Will. Will has your Street Sheet Poetry Book right here.
2: How much is it?
1: $5. $5 for your Street Sheet Poetry Book.
2: Oh, great.
1: Poetry by San Francisco's finest. All right, come get it. Come. Don't everybody come over at once now.
2: As you can see, there aren't many people coming over. Yeah, but they are intrigued. I think they're just afraid. Not everybody.
1: Hey, don't be afraid. Now, this is good stuff in here. It's going to blow your mind.
2: Yeah,
1: street Street Tree, Poetry Book, by San Francisco's Finest.
2: Yeah.
1: All right, only $5. Well worth it, sir. Well worth it.
2: Yeah, that's all right. Thanks.

0: strangers to danger on the broadcast bike. So, riding in the traffic, trying to sell poetry books, all in the name of,
1: free coffee. Free coffee. Free coffee. Free coffee. Free coffee. Come on over here.

was my neighbor. He wasn't too great now. He's recording done inside my Honda Civic. That last track was about 6.5 minutes. It was called 2 Miles on Wolf Street. So that was right outside my studio in West Oakland at the time. The road chosen for that recording, specifically for its abundance of potholes and otherwise horrible condition. The rugged road makes for a great recording with a prepared Civic. Now you're listening to another track from that series. And this is called Cordless Guitar Through the Toll Plaza.

0: Welcome back. So we have about 5 minutes left with each other. You've been listening to the first installment of this program. We'll be on every Wednesday, Thursday, and Friday at 6 o'clock. Hopefully the last Friday of the month, my hope is that we will have the wireless system worked out. We'll have a cyclist out there. That's right, for critical mass. Isn't that correct? Yeah, last Friday of the month, catch and release. So anyway, I'd like to offer to you, our listeners, a small list of participants who will be featured and providing their own work for this series. A lot of great artists. I have a catalog right here, and I'm going to read from this. Well, first of all, I'd like to say Michael Trigilio is going to ride a bicycle out of here, and he's actually going to order as many burritos as possible from all the local, sort of burrito trucks, what have you. And I think the bet is so far, well, we have a pool going here down at the office, and we expect that he's probably going to get about six burritos within half an hour. What do you think?
1: Six burritos in a half an hour? That's a lot of burritos in a half an hour.
0: Well, it doesn't mean he has to,
1: every 5 minutes.
0: He doesn't have to consume them all. He just has to order as many and receive them from the truck.
1: From different ones or the same?
0: Yes, they all have to be different burrito trucks. Different burrito trucks, same neighborhood. It's a race.
1: That'd be hard, I think.
0: I mean, if you're watching TV and all of the crap that's on out there, you need to stop, tune in, tell your friends, 88.9, when Michael Trigilio rides a bicycle to order as many burritos from mobile cantinas as possible, we want you to be tuned in.
1: Yes.
0: Other people in this show, if I may.
1: Well, you know, Sarah Lockhart's going to be on in just, 3 minutes? 3 minutes till Sarah Lockhart's going to be on with the Visible Hand. Did you know that?
0: Well, we have Sarah Lockhart with the Visible Hand.
1: Yeah.
0: That's at 6:30.
1: Yeah.
0: For the last 2 minutes of Catch and Release, I'm going to tell you other people featured on the show called Catch and Release. Anyway, that Lee, always crazy with the microphone. Let's see, we have a...
2: We're removing noise as we speak so that your signal will be as noise-free as possible. So we are going to have a higher signal-to-noise ratio because of the processing that's going right now.
0: Perfect. Thank you. That's Sarah Lockhart giving us a technical update. Always
2: good
0: news.
2: Remaining 8 minutes and 54 seconds of noise to be removed, and then there will be no more noise.
0: Perfect. So, other people featured on Catch and Release, if I may say, and it would be great if you would tune in for them, Norman Long, Conrad Lubell, we have Edward Sykes, we have Matt Valla, we have Wayne Grimm, Mark Horowitz, Spy Emerson, with some reports from Prague, Dolan Cleverly, and Joshua Churchill, Joshua G. Churchill. Anyway, thank you so much for tuning in and to this program, and you've got to stick around because Sarah Lockhart is up next with The Visible Hand right here on Neighborhood Public Radio, broadcasting live from Southern Exposures Gallery at 88.9. Thank you.
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4: Oh, I've just been listening to you, and I'd really like to be able to scream, but when I want to scream, all I seem to do is breathe in. So, as you said on the program, there's a silent scream. Perhaps I'm screaming inside, and I can't give voice to it. But I think it's a really interesting concept, what you're doing. And I'm looking forward to hearing all the results of it.
5: Get her up! The scream. The scream is often treated as some kind of insurmountable, impenetrable obstacle, pure white noise force that is beyond analysis and unworthy of any kind of interpretation. But here at the Institute, we hear the scream from entirely the other perspective. The scream as an opening, as an entry point, as an access point, an entry into a vast interior landscape that has as its surface this highly nuanced, very individual psychoacoustic force to it.

0: There's also a Scream line. The actual journey that the screamer takes into the interior landscape. And when we established the telephone answering machine here at the Institute, we called it the Scream Line because that machine was going to circulate individual scream lines into...
1: Thank you, Mr. Whitehead. I believe you are on the wrong track. I'm sure if you came to my house, you'd hear the screams that you'd never want to hear again.
2: There's nothing like a good scream to get your aggressions out, and I am particularly one of those people who needs to ventilate quite regularly. So here I go.
3: Oh, I feel much better now. Thank you. There's another screamer on the line. Just a minute.
2: Screaming. Screaming. Especially nowadays, when we've got so many pressures.

0: years old, and here's my screen. Bye.
1: Hello, Mr. Whitehead. It's approximately 4 p.m. Saturday afternoon, October the 19th. No two people cry the same way. I wonder whether this could apply to screams as well. You should know by now. I may do some research on that. Meanwhile, to add to your screamscape...
2: Screaming is a part of my dreaming. It happens only at night.
0: Can I go again?
3: This is what I think of your stupid, wanky scream idea.
4: Kill us! Kill a whale, man! Kill a whale, man! They kill! Oh, I want a whale, man! Oh! Oh, they're killing me! They're inside me!

The scream. We have screams that go from the most extreme no to the most ecstatic yes. The yes and the no then doubles itself or echoes itself in a whole range of other opposites. The tension between male and female, between head and belly, the belly scream and the more head scream, the death rattle, which is of course a no scream, an extreme no scream, and the birth scream, which is a yes scream, which is not just an opening of the screamer, but an opening into the world for a new human who then begins life by screaming. The scream to and the scream against. There's the inside scream, the silent scream, the silent white noise that becomes the invisible pressure.

0: the real Scream and the fake Scream. The fake Scream being a product of a media culture which uses screams in a particular kind of way, screams which then become imported into individuals and reproduced as their screams. Though in fact, excuse me.
1: Just bear with me while I phone a new extension line here in the ABC, a new service that's provided at the moment. 1312, that's the extension. Going through. You know what they, you know what they like, these ABC phones. They're absolutely appalling. I'm getting the control room through here on the intercom. Dave, could you turn the intercom off? That's it. Just bear with us. Okay, well, we won't have the phone going into the screen room just yet. But anyway, I can tell you it is a new service here at the ABC. Your 8 cents a day gives you a chance of not only screaming down the telephone, and people are actually doing it, as you can hear.
2: Hello. My name is Keelan O'Connor. I live in Goulburn. Here is my special End of a Hard Day in Year 6 scream.
1: At all. Okay, but they're very varied, infinitely varied screams, aren't they?
0: Absolutely.
1: And they seem to take on a life of their own. You start off screaming at one point and you'll end up at another.
0: Yeah, and at the Institute we're fond of saying that that everyone screams, but everyone screams alone.
1: Oh, that's yes, I wish I'd had that in my introduction. That's a wonderful line. Sounds a bit like an S&M bondage.
0: Well, I know, and screams happen at this borderline of pleasure and pain, and and we do encourage people to invite their friends or into the scream room or set up whatever situation they want, which will help them to access their innermost scream.
1: Are these screams confidential? We're not going to...
0: Absolutely. Well, there's no way, since it's strictly a radio project, there's no way to match screams with bodies. Once we have the screams, only the screams remain.
1: Yeah, and what are you going to do with them? It's wonderful for you. Should do this each day after the program. Just I'm all puffed out now. I'll let you go.

0: Hello, Gregory. In the broadcast this morning, October 17th, the interviewer remarked that some of your samples sounded like an SM scene. Having some experience in that area, I'd like to leave some ideas and examples of screams from, as you said, the border of pain and pleasure. Some submissives, or masochists if you prefer, like to take as much corporal punishment as possible in silence. But to many of us, we enjoy it more if we allow ourselves to vocalise and not hold back. Screams and related yells, cries and gasps are enjoyable, liberating, even cathartic to the one lucky enough to suffer. The examples I'm going to play for you are not faked or exaggerated. They're my voice, dubbed from a private video made with a talented and keen dominant lady. The first group are in order of ascending strength, so the first few raise the question, when is a sound no longer a groan but becomes a scream? That last one indeed has an element of surprise in the voice, as the mistress said, by virtue of the stroke landing on an unexpected part of the body. The question you might want to address is whether a scream is still a scream when a word is shouted at the same time. This question arises from the tradition in bondage and discipline of making the submissive partner count the strokes, like so. And finally, some from the gasp or gasp category. And a good time was had by all.
1: The scream, give in to the more chaotic nature

0: voice in general is it's used to focus the power. You force the air up and out and scream. And the yell's used to be a psychological weapon, both for you and against your opponent. Obviously, if someone's screaming at you, it's quite off-putting, and you know, a deep guttural yell sort of is going to put you off, and it also gives confidence to the person using it. They can create this power with their yell that is supposed to be able to affect someone without having touched them. They've felt as though the yell has actually impacted on them. When it hasn't, it's just their perception.
1: No! No!
2: In many ways, scream analysis is more of an art than a science. It's an interpretive process, and one of the things that we're doing here at the Institute is developing a series of techniques which help us to let the scream literally inhabit our bodies, flowing through our own bodies into our voice, and to actually give voice to the body of the original scream. We have developed a very rough classification system for screams, which break down into the basic elements of earth, water, fire, air, the basic forces of male, female, and primal, and finally the destiny of the scream, which we understand as birth, death, or bardo. Bardo being a Tibetan concept which designates the state of suspension between the living and the dead. The first example falls into the category earth, fire, female, and it goes something like this.

Okay. Let's see, the second exam. I just picked these out. I've got a catalog which is in this book, and it's also in my body. The second one, it's quite different than the first. Falls into the categories of air, male, primal, bardo. It's an air, male, primal, bardo scream.

sorry, excuse me, just a sec. The final example is maybe the most difficult in my particular scream memory catalog. Not just because I'm a male, but because of the of its particular intensity, its very specific intensity. It's the fire, water, female birth scream. And this is about as close as I've been able to get.

0: screaming twice, and that's both the moments of my two children's birth. These screams were not premeditated. Both times they completely took me by surprise and just kind of ripped out of me at the point of their bodies coming through my body.
1: I think screaming is used in a particular way with sharing pain. I've seen during childbirth women together screaming as loudly, if not more loudly, than the woman who's giving birth.
0: But for the person who's doing it for the first time, you don't realize that you're about to scream. I had some wonderful births, me alone with the power of my breath. They involved me thinking about as much as you can think in labor, because it's a process which grips your body with such intense periods of pain and then such wonderful respites that you go into a kind of non-rational, deeply explorative journey of yourself meeting this powerful natural force. My meditations while I was in childbirth tended to link me with my own mother, who'd had children, who'd had me, with women around the world who were having babies at that time or who've had babies through time. I realized that that experience cuts across social barriers, cuts across all of history as an experience shared by women, and it seemed a very incredible rite of passage as it was happening. As the birth neared its completion and the baby's head came out, the time for me seemed to go into slow motion. I had felt previously like a kind of peasant lying in a ditch, just sort of enjoying this wonderful sensation of my body, just naturally doing what it needed to do to make this birth occur. And suddenly this feeling that I was about to explode with anticipation, and when the child came through, my whole vagina seemed to just scream out with, some people call it orgasmic pleasure. I think it's much more than a sexual act. It's this whole anticipation. It's this whole rite of passage as you realize some new life is entering history.

The scream, one of the things that we do here at the Institute is reunite human screams with the animal other. Just to give an example of how the

totemic classification system works, I've pulled out three different kinds of examples from the archive. The first example, I think, gives an immediate and obvious example.

The second, though, is a little bit less obvious. And again, it's not a literal acoustic match that we're after. It's more the feel of the scream, the emotional quality of the scream, the shape, if you will, the psychoacoustic shape of the scream.

Okay. Finally, the third example is one where sometimes I can't tell precisely which is the human screamer and

Hi, it's kind of early in the morning to scream. I don't think I'll scream, but I'm going to tell you a story. I was thinking about how screams sometimes come later, much later, like a kind of delayed reaction. And so this is a true story that happened long ago when I was a teenager. And I was on this train, like I'd run away, I think, with this guy. And we were on this train and we'd been going for days and nights. And it had got really steamy in this train and this kind of seedy atmosphere. And like everybody was playing cards, all the time playing cards and smoking. And then suddenly this fight broke out, like out of nowhere. And it was kind of, first it was just these sounds. It was like really muffled sounds of bodies kind of colliding and ricocheting down the corridors and stuff. And then these kind of muffled shouts. And we pulled the door across our compartment and this body kind of rolled over, rolled past, stumbled past. And there was blood just smeared all over the glass. And you couldn't see anything because of that. It's like the sounds and the vision and everything was muffled. But it took like hours and hours before we reached the next town. It was going through this small desert. But when we eventually got there, the train stopped. And there was a scene kind of took place in like absolute silence. It was extraordinary. Nothing, no one seemed to speak. And it was incredibly hot and hazy. And there was just this desert all around. And they took the body off the train, and then the guy who'd killed him was taken off with handcuffs, and these kind of few cops appeared from nowhere, and it was just like this platform in the middle of nowhere. And then suddenly, like out of the silence, this scream came. It was just like something between a wail and a scream. And it's like it just went right through the whole kind of landscape. And it's like the dust sort of settled in the air. As the scream kind of just hung there. It just seemed like for ages. I don't know if I can do that scream. I can hear it really, really clearly. I'll try, but I think it won't be like that. Anyway, it was something like this.

0: Oh, hello, Gregory. I'd just like to contribute my thoughts on silent screaming. I've been using silent screaming for a long time now as a way of relaxing and unblocking. I like to get somewhere sort of private where I'm not going to alarm the neighbours and just stick my face in a pillow and go...
1: I reckon that people scream because when they're angry or scared, they build up a lot of pressure. And then they scream to let it all out.
2: Hello, thank you. I'll try and get my little 15-month-old daughter, who's got a terrific scream. 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

0: desert, desert air, stones, rocks, the aloneness of the desert, the sort of scurrying, sandy, grainy quality, stars, wind, sculpted forms of the desert. Recollecting the scream, I make the scream articulate in a certain way. I suppose, though it is a scream inside the head, it is really no longer a frontier moment. It must be understood as a kind of pathway, and possibly a pathway through the head. The scream, of course, that I'm talking about is completely inaudible. It is, for me, the scream of screams. It's the most intensely heard scream that I know, or that I am capable of making.
1: Well, I can't really scream because I'm at work. When is this open till? I'd love to do it at home. Since it's an answering machine, I would love to scream at home, so I'll ring you then. But since I have rung you anyway, I might as well just add a little scream.

0: Tuesday. Thank you. At the point of...
1: The Screamscape is not just a collection of screams. Of course, we have screams. You could listen to screams for weeks here in the archive. But when we begin an investigation into a particular screamscape, we're trying to listen more to the underlying pressures, the more deeply buried pressures beneath the screams, the pressures of the unspeakable. The scream. Give in to the more chaotic nature.
0: Here we go.
1: Nice. The scream.
0: And I just like to scream because I like it.
1: Once we have the screams in the archive, we try to let them take on lives of their own, the life that they want to lead. We take quite a bit of criticism for this, but we find that some screams just want to

asking you again. I forgot to leave my phone number. Do you want to hear me scream again? Okay, you are sweet, bud.

0: 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Originally created as a part of a sound installation at the Coaxial Arts Center in Los Angeles in the summer of 2018, this expanded remix was made for broadcast on Radio Österreich in Austria. The piece is a roll call compiling short snippets of the artist's closest friends introducing themselves, many of them recognizable artists in their own right. Jupiter Larson writes of the work, "We are the sum of those we meet in life. This is our relationship to the world. This is how we can measure how we live." This is Friends About the Polywave.
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6: 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Brian Lewis.
7: 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Chifu Spencer Ye.
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11: Crank Sturgeon. Dan
12: 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Dave Phillips.
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19: Fraser Hall.
20: Gina Duran.
21: Jen Ken Montgomery.
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24: Jacqueline Elaine Stewart.
25: Jeff Sherman.
26: Jim Cribley.
27: Joe Colley.
28: John Duncan.
29: John Law.
30: John Weiss.
31: Joke Lance.
32: Jordan Byron.
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35: William Key Ranson.
36: Koshka.
37: Lasse Marhoe.
38: Little Theodore.
39: Lucas Abella.
40: Mandad. Matt
41: Hurst. Matthew Taggart.
42: Mayuko Hino.
43: Michael Contreras.
44: Mike Dingle.
45: Paul Dickerson.
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49: Richard Ramirez Matsis.
50: Roberto Paci Dallo.
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11: Crank Sturgeon.
13: Dan Plunkett.
12: Dave Phillips.
13: Drew Dobbs.
14: Elaine Carey.
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16: Elizabeth Zimmerman.
17: Ellen Fan.
18: Neil Bolio.
19: Fraser Hall.
20: Gina Duran.
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24: Jacqueline Elaine Stewart.
25: Jeff Sherman.
26: Jim Cribley.
27: Joe Colley.
28: John Duncan.
29: John Law.
30: John Weiss.
31: Joke Lance.
32: Jordan Byron.
33: Joseph Hammer.
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35: William Key Ranson.
24: Koshka.
37: Lasse Marhoe.
38: Little Theodore.
39: Lucas Abella.
40: Mandad.
41: Matt
42: Hurst.
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20: Mayuko Hino.
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49: Richard Ramirez Matsis.
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11: Crank Sturgeon.
13: Dan Plunkett.
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13: Drew Dobbs.
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16: Elizabeth Zimmerman.
17: Ellen Fan.
18: Neil Bolio.
19: Fraser Hall.
20: Gina Duran.
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24: Jacqueline Elaine Stewart.
25: Jeff Sherman.
26: Jim Cribley.
27: Joe Colley.
28: John Duncan.
29: John Law.
30: John Weiss.
31: Joke Lance.
32: Jordan Byron.
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35: William Key Ranson.
16: Koshka.
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39: Lucas Abella.
40: Mandad.
41: Matt
43: Hurst. Matthew Taggart.
20: Mayuko Hino.
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16: Elaine Carey.
40: Eldon M.
16: Elizabeth Zimmerman.
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41: Emil Bolio.
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40: John Duncan.
44: John Law.
30: John Weiss.
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44: Joseph Hammer.
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45: Koshka.
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39: Lucas Abella.
40: Mandad.
41: Matt Hurst.
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44: Mike Dingle. Paul Dickerson. Paul Stoll.
47: Phil Blankenship.
0: Ralph Burgert.
49: Richard Ramirez Matsis.
0: Roberto Paci Dalò.
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16: Elaine Carey.
40: Eldon M.
16: Elizabeth Zimmerman.
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41: Emil Bolio.
46: Fraser Hall.
45: Gina Duran.
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45: Jacqueline Elaine Stewart.
44: Jeff Sherman.
26: Jim Cribley.
44: Joe Colley.
40: John Duncan.
44: John Law.
30: John Weiss.
31: Joke Lance.
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44: Joseph Hammer.
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45: Koshka.
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39: Lucas Abella.
40: Mandad.
41: Matt Hurst.
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44: Mike Dingle. Paul Dickerson. Paul Stoll.
47: Phil Blankenship.
0: Ralph Burgert.
49: Richard Ramirez Matsis.
0: Roberto Paci Dalò.
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24: Colin Upton.
27: Crank Sturgeon.
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16: Elaine Carey.
40: Eldon M.
16: Elizabeth Zimmerman.
45: Ellen Fan.
41: Emil Bolio.
46: Fraser Hall.
45: Gina Duran.
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45: Jacqueline Elaine Stewart.
44: Jeff Sherman.
26: Jim Cribley.
44: Joe Colley.
40: John Duncan.
44: John Law.
30: John Weiss.
31: Joke Lance.
32: Jordan Byron.
44: Joseph Hammer.
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45: Koshka.
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39: Lucas Abella.
40: Mandad.
41: Matt Hurst.
43: Matthew Taggart.
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44: Mike Dingle. Paul Dickerson. Paul Stoll.
47: Phil Blankenship.
0: Ralph Burgert.
49: Richard Ramirez Matsis.
0: Roberto Paci Dalò.
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29: Elizabeth Zimmerman.
30: Ellen Fan.
31: Neil Bolio.
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37: Jeff Sherman.
38: Jim Cribley.
39: Joe Colley.
40: John Duncan.
41: John Law.
42: John Weiss.
43: Joke Lance.
45: Jordan Byron.
48: Joseph Hammer.
50: Kevin Binker.
51: William Key Ranson.
52: Koshka.
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56: 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Matt Hurst.
57: Matthew Taggart.
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0: Roberto Paci Dallo.
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8: William Davenport.
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10: Zan Hoffman.
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19: Chad Cherish.
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8: Dan Plunkett.
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26: Drew Dobbs.
27: Elaine Carey.
28: Eldon M.
29: Elizabeth Zimmerman.
30: Ellen Fan.
31: Neil Bolio.
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37: Jeff Sherman.
38: Jim Cribley.
39: Joe Colley.
61: John Duncan.
41: John Law.
42: John Weiss.
7: Joke Lance.
45: Jordan Byron.
48: Joseph Hammer.
50: Kevin Binker.
51: William Key Ranson.
52: Koshka.
53: Lasse Marho.
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57: Matthew Taggart.
20: Mayuko Hino.
46: Michael Contreras.
58: Mike Dingle.
59: Paul Dickerson.
60: Paul Stoll.
47: Phil Blankenship.
10: Ralph Burgert.
49: Richard Ramirez Matsis.
0: Roberto Paci Dallo.
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12: Scott Arford.
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8: William Davenport.
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10: Zan Hoffman.
11: Oh yeah, of course.
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17: Brian Lewis Saunders.
18: Chifu Spencer Ye.
19: Chad Cherish.
21: Cody Brandt.
22: Colin Upton.
23: Crank Sturgeon.
8: Dan Plunkett.
25: Dave Phillips.
26: Drew Dobbs.
27: Elaine Carey.
28: Eldon M.
29: Elizabeth Zimmerman.
30: Ellen Fan.
31: Neil Bolio.
46: Fraser Hall.
32: Gina Duran.
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37: Jeff Sherman.
38: Jim Cribley.
39: Joe Colley.
61: John Duncan.
41: John Law.
42: John Weiss.
7: Joke Lance.
45: Jordan Byron.
48: Joseph Hammer.
50: Kevin Binker.
51: William Key Ranson.
52: Koshka.
53: Lasse Marho.
4: Little Theodore.
5: Lucas Abella.
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57: Matthew Taggart.
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46: Michael Contreras.
58: Mike Dingle.
59: Paul Dickerson.
60: Paul Stoll.
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0: Roberto Paci Dallo.
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12: Scott Arford.
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8: William Davenport.
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10: Zan Hoffman.
11: Oh yeah, of course.
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18: Chifu Spencer Ye.
19: Chad Cherish.
21: Cody Brandt.
22: Colin Upton.
23: Crank Sturgeon.
8: Dan Plunkett.
25: Dave Phillips.
26: Drew Dobbs.
27: Elaine Carey.
28: Eldon M.
29: Elizabeth Zimmerman.
30: Ellen Fan.
31: Neil Bolio.
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32: Gina Duran.
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0: Jim Cribley.
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22: 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Matt Hurst.
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37: Mike Dingle.
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8: Richard Ramirez Matsis.
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8: Sean E. Ramirez Matsis.
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18: Chifu Spencer Yeh.
19: Chad Cherish.
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22: Colin Upton.
23: Crank Sturgeon.
8: Dan Plunkett.
25: Dave Phillips.
26: Drew Dobbs.
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28: Eldon M.
29: Elizabeth Zimmerman.
30: Ellen Fan.
31: Neil Bolio.
46: Fraser Hall.
32: Gina Duran.
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0: Jim Cribley.
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0: Matt Hurst.
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37: Mike Dingle.
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8: Sean E. Ramirez Matsis.
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31: Neil Bolio.
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37: Jeff Sherman.
0: Jim Cribley.
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9: Kevin Binker.
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36: Koshka.
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0: Matt Hurst.
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37: Mike Dingle.
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8: Richard Ramirez Matsis.
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10: Rudolf Eber.
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8: Sean E. Ramirez Matzis.
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10: Thibaut Valter.
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4: Zan Hoffman.
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1: Aaron Dillaway.
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9: Chifu Spencer Yeh.
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8: Cody Brandt.
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4: Crank Sturgeon.
9: Dan Plunkett.
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4: Drew Dobbs.
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16: Eldon M.
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3: Ellen Fan.
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5: Fraser Hall.
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37: Jen Ken Montgomery.
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36: Jacqueline Elaine Stewart.
37: Jeff Sherman.
0: Jim Cribley.
17: Joe Colley.
16: John Duncan.
37: John Law.
5: John Weiss.
0: Joke Lance.
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7: Joseph Hammer.
9: Kevin Binker.
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36: Koshka.
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14: Lucas Abella.
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0: Matt Hurst.
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37: Mike Dingle.
17: Paul Dickerson.
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8: Richard Ramirez Matzis.
5: Roberto Paci Dallo.
10: Rudolf Eber.
1: Scott Arford.
8: Sean E. Ramirez Matzis.
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10: Thibaut Valter.
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4: Zan Hoffman.
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1: Aaron Dillaway.
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9: Chifu Spencer Yeh.
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8: Cody Brandt.
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4: Crank Sturgeon.
9: Dan Plunkett.
5: Dave Phillips.
4: Drew Dobbs.
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16: Eldon M.
19: Elizabeth Zimmerman.
3: Ellen Fan.
38: Neil Bolio.
5: Fraser Hall.
46: Gina Duran.
37: Jen Ken Montgomery.
46: Heidi Grundmann.
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36: Jacqueline Elaine Stewart.
37: Jeff Sherman.
0: Jim Cribley.
17: Joe Colley.
16: John Duncan.
37: John Law.
5: John Weiss.
0: Joke Lance.
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7: Joseph Hammer.
9: Kevin Binker.
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0: Matt Hurst.
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37: Mike Dingle.
17: Paul Dickerson.
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8: Richard Ramirez Matzis.
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10: Rudolf Eber.
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8: Sean E. Ramirez Matzis.
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8: William Davenport.
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9: Chifu Spencer Yeh.
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8: Cody Brandt.
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9: Dan Plunkett.
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4: Drew Dobbs.
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16: Eldon M.
19: Elizabeth Zimmerman.
3: Ellen Fan.
38: Neil Bolio.
5: Fraser Hall.
46: Gina Duran.
37: Jen Ken Montgomery.
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36: Jacqueline Elaine Stewart.
37: Jeff Sherman.
0: Jim Cribley.
17: Joe Colley.
16: John Duncan.
37: John Law.
5: John Weiss.
0: Joke Lance.
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9: Kevin Binker.
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0: Matt Hurst.
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37: Mike Dingle.
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4: Drew Dobbs.
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16: Eldon M.
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3: Ellen Fan.
9: Neil Bolio.
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37: Jen Ken Montgomery.
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0: Jim Cribley.
37: Joe Colley.
16: John Duncan.
37: John Law.
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0: Joke Lance.
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37: Joseph Hammer.
19: Kevin Binker.
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0: Matt Hurst.
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37: Mike Dingle.
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0: Jim Cribley.
37: Joe Colley.
16: John Duncan.
37: John Law.
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0: Joke Lance.
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37: Joseph Hammer.
19: Kevin Binker.
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0: Matt Hurst.
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0: Jim Cribley.
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37: John Law.
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0: Joke Lance.
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37: Joseph Hammer.
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37: John Law.
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37: Joseph Hammer.
19: Kevin Binkert.
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16: Michael Contreras.
37: Mike Dingle.
19: Paul Dickerson.
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1: Aaron Dillaway.
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18: Cody Brandt.
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4: Crank Sturgeon.
19: Dan Plunkett.
5: Dave Phillips.
4: Drew Dobbs.
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16: Eldon M.
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9: Neil Bolio.
16: Fraser Hall.
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2: Jacqueline Elaine Stewart.
37: Jeff Sherman.
0: Jim Cribley.
8: Joe Colley.
16: John Duncan.
37: John Law.
18: John Weiss.
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37: Joseph Hammer.
19: Kevin Binkert.
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19: Matthew Taggart.
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16: Michael Contreras.
37: Mike Dingle.
19: Paul Dickerson.
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4: Zan Hoffman.
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1: Aaron Dillaway.
11: Ace Farenford.
16: A.M. Kang.
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16: Chad Cherish.
18: Cody Brandt.
5: Colin Upton.
4: Crank Sturgeon.
19: Dan Plunkett.
5: Dave Phillips.
4: Drew Dobbs.
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16: Eldon M.
21: Elizabeth Zimmerman.
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9: Neil Bolio.
16: Fraser Hall.
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37: Jen Ken Montgomery.
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37: Jeff Sherman.
0: Jim Cribley.
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16: John Duncan.
37: John Law.
18: John Weiss.
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37: Joseph Hammer.
19: Kevin Binkert.
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19: Matthew Taggart.
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16: Michael Contreras.
37: Mike Dingle.
19: Paul Dickerson.
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9: Phil Blankenship.
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18: Richard Ramirez Matsis.
5: Roberto Paci Dallo.
10: Rudolf Eber.
1: Scott Arford.
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10: Thibaut Valter.
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4: Zan Hoffman.
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1: Aaron Dillaway.
11: Ace Farenford.
16: A.M. Kang.
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16: Chad Cherish.
18: Cody Brandt.
5: Colin Upton.
4: Crank Sturgeon.
19: Dan Plunkett.
5: Dave Phillips.
4: Drew Dobbs.
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16: Eldon M.
21: Elizabeth Zimmerman.
3: Ellen Fan.
9: Neil Bolio.
16: Fraser Hall.
23: Gina Duran.
37: Jen Ken Montgomery.
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2: Jacqueline Elaine Stewart.
37: Jeff Sherman.
0: Jim Cribley.
8: Joe Colley.
16: John Duncan.
37: John Law.
18: John Weiss.
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37: Joseph Hammer.
19: Kevin Binkert.
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19: Matthew Taggart.
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16: Michael Contreras.
37: Mike Dingle.
19: Paul Dickerson.
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19: Chifu Spencer Yeh.
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18: Cody Brandt.
5: Colin Upton.
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19: Dan Plunkett.
5: Dave Phillips.
4: Drew Dobbs.
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16: Eldon M.
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21: Ellen Fan.
9: Neil Bolio.
16: Fraser Hall.
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16: John Duncan.
37: John Law.
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37: Joseph Hammer.
19: Kevin Binker.
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16: Michael Contreras.
37: Mike Dingle.
19: Paul Dickerson.
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1: Rainbow Bandit.
0: Rainbow Chuck Bandit.
1: Rainbow Chuck Bandit.
0: Bandit.
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0: Rainbow Chuck Bandit.
1: Rainbow Chuck Bandit.
0: Bandit.
1: Rainbow Bandit.
0: Rainbow Chuck Bandit.
1: Rainbow Chuck Bandit.
0: Bandit.
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1: Rainbow Chuck Bandit.
0: Bandit.
2: Sound. And it's a sort of a canonic text sound. And it's a sort of a canonic exploitation of text sound. And it's a sort of a canonic exploitation of words alone. His most recent composition, probably that was destined to be a very famous one, is based on the words rainbow, chug, banded, and bomb. Rainbow, chug, banded, and bomb.
3: Rainbow,
2: rainbow, chug, chug,
3: banded,
2: banded,
3: and bomb,
2: and bomb.
3: Rainbow,
2: I don't
3: chug,
2: know what it is.
3: Rainbow,
2: banded,
3: chug,
2: and
3: banded,
2: rainbow,
3: bomb,
2: chug,
3: I don't know what it is.
2: Banded,
3: rainbow,
2: and
3: chug,
2: bomb,
3: banded,
2: rainbow,
3: and
2: chug,
3: bomb,
2: banded,
3: I don't know what it is.
2: Rainbow,
3: and bomb,
2: chug,
3: rainbow,
2: banded,
3: chug,
2: and
3: bomb,
2: banded,
3: I don't know what it is.
2: Bomb.
3: Rainbow,
2: rainbow,
3: chug,
2: banded,
3: banded,
2: and
3: bomb,
2: and bomb.
3: I don't know what it is.
2: Rainbow,
3: chug,
2: chug,
3: banded,
2: banded,
3: and
2: bomb.
4: Unidentified flying object.

0: divergence
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0: and
1: seems to fit unseen my subject of
0: unidentified flying
1: unidentified
0: flying
1: object
0: this fits in my mouth
1: it opens
0: my
1: to fit
0: eyes convergence and some unseen unidentified flying object.
1: Borborygmos is a wonderful word. It means a rumble produced in the elephant's stomach.
0: A sharp where you'd expect a natural. A natural where you'd expect a sharp. No rule observed but the exceptional. And then first happy thought bring in a heart. No
1: who
0: bar a sequence to the bar behind.
1: Of spring.
0: No
1: what
0: bar a prelude
1: to
0: the next
1: write
0: that comes.
1: Thing.
0: Which
1: against
0: follows
1: our
0: which
1: helpless
0: you really need
1: mine.
0: To fling
1: but second
0: its
1: happy
0: crash,
1: thought,
0: clash,
1: bring
0: clang,
1: in your
0: bing,
1: drums.
0: Bang, bing.
1: For harmonies
0: to
1: let
0: call it right
1: the
0: spring.
1: Discords pass.
0: The season when on joyous wing
1: in the birds
0: dash.
1: Melodious
0: then
1: carols
0: for last
1: happy
0: sing,
1: thought
0: and
1: harmonies
0: in, your
1: in
0: brass,
1: everything.
0: And clang,
1: he
0: clash,
1: who could
0: clatter,
1: write
0: the
1: right
0: clatter,
1: of spring clang,
0: and
1: if
0: clash.
1: I be right.
0: Now this is about
1: Wagner.
0: And just observe the similarity of the last line. And clang, clash, clatter. Clatter, clang, and clash. That's about Wagner. Now, and it then crash, clash, cling, clang, bing, bang, bing. This is about Stravinsky 40 years later, and I bet that the guy who wrote the Stravinsky poem was a great admirer of Wagner, of course. And so it goes, you know. So I made up a formula. I said that a modernistic monstrosity in 20 years becomes a sophisticated curiosity, and in another 20 years becomes a modern masterpiece. Once you step on the tonic, you step on the tonic again. You know, just feel that, well, we've heard that tonic again, and we've heard that dominant again. Let's do something new. Once you step on the tonic, you step on the tonic again. You know, just feel that, well, we've heard that tonic again, and we've heard that dominant again. Let's do something new.
1: Step on the tonic, you step
0: once
1: on
0: you
1: the tonic
0: step on
1: again.
0: The tonic,
1: you know,
0: step
1: on
0: feel
1: the tonic
0: well,
1: again.
0: Step
1: you know,
0: on the tonic,
1: feel
0: well,
1: step on the tonic
0: again. You know,
1: and
0: feel
1: the
0: heard that
1: step on the tonic.
0: Let's
1: step on the tonic
0: again.
1: You know, just feel the
0: once you step on the
1: tonic,
0: you step on the tonic
1: again.
0: You know,
1: just
0: feel
1: the
0: well,
1: we
0: step on the tonic,
1: you step on the
0: tonic
1: again.
0: You know,
1: again.
0: Let's do something.
1: Step on the tonic,
0: you step on the tonic
1: again.
0: You know, just
1: feel
0: the
1: well,
0: step on
1: again,
0: you know,
1: step
0: on
1: the tonic
0: again, you know,
1: just
0: feel
1: the
0: well,
1: we
0: step
1: on
0: the tonic
1: again,
0: let's
1: do again, you know,
0: just feel
1: the
0: well,
1: we
0: step
1: on
0: the
1: tonic,
0: step
1: on
0: the tonic
1: again,
0: you
1: know,
0: again, you
1: know,
0: feel
1: the
0: well, step
1: on
0: the tonic,
1: step
0: on
1: the tonic
0: again, you
1: know,
0: just feel
1: the
0: well,
1: step on
0: the
1: tonic,
0: you
1: step on
0: the
1: tonic again, you know,
0: just
1: step
0: on
1: the tonic,
0: step
1: on
0: the
1: tonic again, you know,
0: just
1: again, you know,
0: just feel
1: the
0: well,
1: step on the tonic, step on the tonic
0: again,
1: you know,
0: let's do
1: feel the
0: well,
1: we step on the tonic, you
0: once
1: step
0: you
1: on the
0: step
1: tonic
0: on the
1: again,
0: tonic,
1: you know,
0: step on the
1: feel
0: tonic
1: the
0: well,
1: again, you know,
0: step
1: on the
0: tonic,
1: you step
0: on
1: the tonic
0: again,
1: you know,
0: just
1: feel
0: the
1: word that
0: step
1: on the
0: tonic,
1: let's
0: step
1: on the
0: tonic
1: again,
0: you
1: know, just
0: feel
1: the
0: word
1: you step on the tonic,
0: you step
1: on
0: the
1: tonic
0: again,
1: you
0: know,
1: just
0: feel
1: the
0: word
1: you step on the
0: tonic,
1: you
0: step on the
1: tonic again,
0: you know,
1: again.
0: Let's do something new.

0: dot bunch dot dot bunch transom bunch dot bunch dot dot bunch dot. Dot bunch dot dot dot dot dot bunch dot dot dot dot bunch da dot bunch dot dot bunch dot dot dot dot dot dot dot transom da dot bunch dot bunch da dot transom bunch dot dot ladle da dot ladle bunch da dot dot bunch da dot da dot da bunch bunch dot bunch bunch dot bunch dot bunch dot ration fashion do dog do do doctor ration trash and do dog do do doctor ration fashion do dog do do doctor ration fashion do dog do do doctor ration trash and do dog do do doctor ration fashion do dog do do doctor ration siphon station stash rash state sycamore scythe stayed ration ration siphon station stash 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doctor ration fashion do dog do do doctor ration fashion do dog do do doctor it suits me but not me suits me but not me suits me but not me suits me but not me suits me but not me suits me but not me suits me but not me suits me but not me. It suits me, but not me. Suits me, but not me. Suits me, but not me. Suits me, but not me. Suits me, but not me. It suits me. It suits me. It suits me. It suits me. But not me. It suits me. It suits me. But not me. To do today. To do. To do today. To do today. To do. To do today. Blake hideous, Blake hideous, Blake hideous, Blake hideous, Blake hideous, Blake hideous. To do today, to do, to do today, to do today, to do, to do today. Blake hideous, Blake hideous, Blake hideous, Blake hideous, Blake hideous, Blake hideous. To do today, to do, to do today, to do today, to do, to do today. Blake hideous, Blake hideous, Blake hideous, Blake hideous, Blake hideous, Blake hideous. 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

0: have children. 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
2: Zwei. 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
3: Das Verhütungsmittel überhaupt verteilt werden, ne?

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0: Gefühl,
1: to explain.
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1: It's
0: man
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1: feeling
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1: when you see each other.
0: Ich weiß gar nicht, wie ich das sagen soll. 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
1: It's like with my husband. Unfortunately, he's been dead for two years
0: gemocht.
1: Now.
0: Ich würde auch sagen, ich
1: I would say I loved
0: geliebt.
1: Him, but in another way.
0: Aber auf andere Weise, also bei diesem anderen Mann, da ist das
1: With the other man,
0: Eigentlich
1: even after all these years,
0: so,
1: when
0: sehen,
1: I see him, my heart still beats a little faster.
0: Es ist immer noch ein bisschen Herzklopfen da, nach so vielen Jahren. Es ist immer noch der Wunsch da, was
1: The desire to do something together is still there.
0: Und
1: to be together.
0: Ich habe also ein ganz, ganz großes Gefühl der Vertrautheit.
1: I have a great,
0: so
1: great feeling of trust
0: sagen,
1: for him
0: Mensch,
1: without restraints.
0: Mit dem ich alles, aber
1: It's the one person I would talk
0: würde.
1: To about anything at all.
0: Während also schon mit
1: Some things
0: Mann,
1: I did not discuss with my husband.
0: Gab, über die ich dann nicht gesprochen habe. So dieses ganz, das Gefühl der ungeheuren Vertrautheit und
1: It's difficult to describe.
0: Ist ganz schwer zu beschreiben.
1: But this feeling has
0: immer,
1: a different dimension.
0: Gefühl hat eine andere Dimension.
1: 3, 2, 1. 3, 2, 3, 1. 3, 2, 1.
2: Okay. 11. 12. 13.
1: 22, 23, 23, 23, 23, 23, 23, 23, 23, 23, 23, 23, 23, 23, 23, 23, 23, 23, 23, 23, 23, 23, 23, 23, 23, 23, 23, 23, 23, 23, 23, 23, 23, 23, 23, 23, 23, 23, 23, 23, 23, 23, 23, 23, 23, 23, 23, 23, 23, 23, 23, 23, 23, 23, 23, 23, 23, 23, 23, 23, 23, 23, 23, 23, 23, 23, 23, 23, 23, 23, 23, 23, 23, 23, 23, 23, 23, 23, 23, 23, 23, 23, 23, 23, 23, 23, 23, 23, 23, 23, 23, 23, 23, 23, 23, 23, 23, 23, 23, 23, 23, 23, 23, 23, 23, 23, 23, 23, 23, 23, 23, 23, 23, 23, 23, 23, 23, 23, 23, 23, 23, 23, 23, 23, 23, 23, 23
3: voneinander.
1: Otherwise, I would have done things differently.
3: Oder hätte ich sicher vieles anders bedenken müssen.
1: I think we both truly loved in absolute terms and thought that would take care of everything.
3: Und dabei geglaubt, dass damit alles aufgefangen werden kann. Also das würde konkret bedeuten Berufsausbildung.
1: In very practical terms, studies, job training, etc. I thought that if a man approached me and said, I want to live with you, live with you forever, that that would be enough for a lifetime.
3: Immer leben, dass das wirklich für ein ganzes Leben reicht, immer reicht. Und ich glaube, das kann man,
1: I was 20 years old when I married.
3: Also, das kann man gar nicht in seiner
1: I guess one can't really comprehend this in all its consequences at that age. I truly loved unconditionally. And I believed that if I did the best I could, that would be good for my partner. I thought that this love of mine has to be able to carry him. And that's exactly what did not happen. Cloud 9, eroticism.
4: Sehr gerne.
1: Everything. Cloud 9.
4: Sehr gerne. 54.
1: Wahnsinnig alles. Everything.
3: Super. Wolke 7.
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1: 84. Very much.
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1: Crazy.
3: Alles. Erste Liebe. Sex.
5: 15. 16. Erotik.
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2: 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A man becomes a human being, the same for the woman. 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Love. Too much.
3: Täusch und züchtig. 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
1: Liebe.
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2: Second wife. 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
5: 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A special thanks to both Helen Thorrington and Joanne Green for their generous support and collaboration in this partnership. Up next is City in a Bottle by John Rieger. Thank you for listening.
7: Well, I mean, I don't know. I think that we should...
8: Please stand by to calibrate.
9: To take his place. Exercise. Earth, man. There.
8: Please adjust your receiving set to reproduce my voice at normal speaking volume levels.
10: Mm-hmm. That's absolutely right. That's exactly right.
8: Operators, this section contains sample peak levels at plus 12 above 250 nanowebers. Please do not alter transmission levels after this point. City in a Bottle.

0: right.
1: Uh-huh.
0: That's right.
2: Uh-huh.
0: Mm-hmm.
3: Uh-huh. Uh-huh. Uh-huh. Yeah, I wouldn't call it reality.
4: Very interesting.
3: That's right, that's right. One... I guess I'm having a little difficulty getting this clear. Yeah.
1: It's inevitable.
4: Oh, boy.
1: It's inevitable.
4: Oh, boy.
3: Uh-huh. Yes.
4: Mm-hmm. Mm-hmm. Oh, I see. Okay.
3: Well, the

0: I dreamed that she was dead.
1: Structure Lesson 4.
2: They're the last survivors of Krypton, so survivors of Krypton, so.
1: Close the book.
2: They knew it was done.
1: Exercise 4.
2: There was nothing they could do about it at the time.
3: It's very, frustrating.
1: Listen to the examples.
0: We kept the body.
3: 7 feet tall.
1: Structure Lesson 4.
3: 4.5 feet wide.
0: We kept the body and covered it.
1: Close the book.
0: With a thin layer of concrete.
3: This is the way you feel. You're like a caged animal.
0: Concrete.
1: Close the book.
2: He flew up and he shot his shrinking ray at the city.
0: All around.
3: Park Avenue.
0: From spoiling.
3: Madison.
2: Took it into his flying saucer, and that's all there was to it.
3: Skid Row.
1: Structure Lesson 4. Close the book.
3: Solitary confinement.
2: Brainiac was sent out as a computer spy to find worlds for the supercomputers to rule.
1: Exercise 4.
2: For scientists.
0: I was very...
1: Listen to the examples.
0: We kept the body.
2: They're always attached to a little
0: it.
2: Gas.
0: A little with a gas. Thin layer
2: gas
0: of
2: container.
0: Concrete.
2: Gas container. So they always
0: all
2: have
0: around.
2: Their atmosphere.
0: Keep it
2: so they always have their atmosphere with them.
0: From
2: and
0: spoiling.
2: If he travels, he just puts a cork in the top.
3: This is the way you feel. You're like a caged animal.

0: because me, the gal in the country, your friend and comrade, it's morning, and I'm making some caffeine. I thought that what I ought to do today, before I do much of anything, is sit down and tell you how much I like you. I don't know, I just feel full of you, and I'm sick of walking around feeling so much about you, I might as well get it out. Put it on a tape, or in a letter at least. So I'm gonna make you a tape. So now, I'll tell you where I am so you can see everything exactly how it is, okay? Okay, you know where I always sit when I sit on my kitchen table? Well, that's where I'm sitting. Oh, maybe I didn't sit there when you came. I'm sitting, who cares? Anyway, I'm sitting at my kitchen table. And I've been dreaming about you. And I miss you. I don't know. Lately I've been thinking that people who are a lot of fun just aren't around a lot, are they? Anyway, just a second now. You get to hear the sound, Catherine. Listen, I'm trying real hard to get sounds in here.
1: Mm-hmm. What do you think that is?
0: Just a sec.
2: I'm gonna go get that coffee.

0: Nice baby. Nice baby. 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Nice baby.
1: Nice, nice baby.
0: Nice baby. Nice baby.
2: Polytechnical High School. 11:30, 85.
3: Buried River.
4: You know, this sort of mysterious, dark, mossy, wet place with voices in it. 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
1: You're walking along the sidewalk and then walking you hear the sidewalk and the noise. Noise. Walking along noise. 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Running water noise going underneath, underneath their feet. 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Running water noise.
0: Open it.
1: These natural laws,
2: these natural
1: that
2: laws
1: streams and rivers
2: respond
1: to,
2: that streams and rivers respond to,
0: swarming with insects. Well, okay, try the window.
1: There are these natural physical
2: natural
1: forces.
2: Forces.
1: There are these natural physical forces.
0: Beetles and bugs of all kinds and long, kind of worm-like things. And somebody was turning over the soil.
1: Low, of course, water finds its lowest point.
2: Water finds its lowest point.
1: Low, of course, water finds its lowest point.
0: This is San Francisco Polytechnical High School. I'm wearing blue jeans, leather jacket. Carrying a bunch of tape recorders in my green duffel bag. Got this

0: Will you take me around with you someday, Catherine? Like the ocean and stuff? Someday. On a tape recorder, and someday will you take me into a fast, fast street?
1: Germ, I miss you, love. How is L.A.? Listen, I heard on the news that they, also known as City Council, are going to turn this place into low-cost housing. I'm serious. I love you, and I don't want you sleeping in the park. I'll be back on the hate. Love, Susan of Suburbia. Somebody was turning over the soil.
2: Mysterious, dark, mysterious, wet, place.
1: But you couldn't plant there because of tapeworms. There were tapeworms in the soil. And I saw these tapeworms. They seemed to have unfilled capacity, like a stretched out balloon. They hung kind of limp as if they were waiting to be gorged. I don't remember who was turning over the soil, or why.
0: I've been, reading a lot of poetry lately. I think I'm feeling romantic or something. I like poetry a whole lot. And I've been reading a lot of old poetry, like Emily Dickinson and Robert Frost. I think I'm reading it because I'm escaping life. I like it. I don't want to come back. Ron says I better come back, or I don't know. He won't know where to find me. But heck, I don't know.

0: Ow, work.
1: Whoa.
0: Ow.
1: Whoa.
2: In the air, well,

0: the people of the city long for a larger life.
1: This fellow wants one of my things, so I'm going to do light for you. And this is a poem for all.

0: calling him.
1: He will respond with little love pecks.
0: What do you want, my right leg? What do you want? I'm stalling. 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Evening star pulsing like a blue-white heart, drawing loved ones closer, though a continent apart.
2: Describe your first proud accomplishment.
0: The first what?
2: Proud accomplishment.
0: Well, I guess the first time we did a little puppet show, I was proud of it. And it was December 26, 1961, so that's 24 years, Christmas.
3: Spirit light in a little child's eyes.
4: Say one phrase 10 or 15 times.
3: Ages old, yet always young and wise.
4: And be sure he masters one phrase before you go on to the next.
0: And now it's your turn. Explain me what do you mean by I'm stalling. Now you tell me.
5: Okay, I'll tell you. I mean that I think you're reluctant to do this interview. Is that true?
4: Have patience.
0: Why am I reluctant to do the interview?
5: That's what I'd like to know.
4: It's all up to your diligence.
0: I don't know. I didn't think you came for an interview. I thought you came over to rap with me.
5: That's what you're gonna do.
0: Yeah. But you want a one-way street. You want me to talk, and you all you want to do is get a tape, see? So it actually it isn't a two-way street. It's a one-way street, you see? Mm-hmm.
2: Briefly describe your lifestyle.
0: No, I don't care to describe my lifestyle. It changes depending on the circumstances I'm in. As I said before, I don't believe anybody can really live in a hospital. Is it we all exist here, of course.
6: Hey, is there anybody in here?
4: Pick out certain times of the day for lessons.
6: I'm a friend.
7: But anyway, you know, it's so queer making these tapes because after about, 5 minutes of talking, you start feeling really selfish. Like, God, all you're doing is talking about you, but... Heck, you know, what can I say? That's all I gotta do is talk about me, because that's all there is.
6: Hey, is there anybody here that lives here?
4: Don't disturb him while he is eating, drinking, or playing.
6: I'm a friend.
2: Spend much time contemplating the future?
0: Well, to be honest with you, I have a little future. I'm at the end of my cycle, and if I live a few more years, that's what I'm trying to save. You want to save something? I, too, have created things in a lifetime that I want to save and pass along to someone, a community, you see. But so far... A lot of people taking interviews, but it adds up, as far as I'm concerned, to nothing.
4: Say one phrase 10 or 15 times.
5: You're right. That's right. I want you to talk to me, and I want to get the tape.
4: And be sure he masters one phrase before you go on to the next.
0: Well, didn't I give you the whole goddamn poem of light?
4: It's all up to your diligence.
0: Well, isn't that something? That's a very, to me, a very vital human poem, you see. Mm-hmm. But if you want me to sit here for 4 days giving you material, why?
2: What is the most important lesson you've learned to date?
0: I can't tell you. A lot of lessons. The only...

0: thing I know is to go on, that's all. Like you're doing now, yeah.
1: It may take 2 to 3 months.
0: Why? Now, you tell me why.
1: But after that, progress should be rapid.
2: You want to live forever? This is how.
1: Then go on to another phrase.
0: Sunlight.
1: Repeating it 10 to 15 times.
0: Moonlight.
1: During each lesson,

0: prophesy the coming months, the coming years, for you and yours, eternally bright.
1: Here are a few you might like to try.
0: By the way, I have some copies of Light.
1: Good
0: if anybody
1: morning.
0: Want one. If anybody is rich and can put in another dollar.
1: How are you today?
2: Maybe
1: How
2: I should
1: do
2: be quiet
1: do?
2: And I'll come back later then, huh?
3: Maybe I'll take you out.
1: Beautiful day.
2: We go outside and you can hear the snow crunching under my feet.
1: How
2: Boy, there's
1: do
2: nothing
1: you do?
2: Like being in a new city, a new place, new people.
1: My name is Skip.
2: That makes you feel like you don't have the faintest idea what you're doing, doesn't it? That's the way I felt when I moved out here.
1: Skip.
2: So I got me this thing that would center me.
1: Fee.
2: I got me this view in my head. And every time I get crazy with not understanding where I was, I'd see it.
1: Day.
4: Hey, is there anybody here?
5: Structure lesson 4.
2: Well, Catherine. Well, Barb. I guess I'll go have some coffee now, huh? I'll see you guys later. Bye.
5: Close the book.

0: City in a Bottle was conceived and created by John Rieger. It included some artifacts provided by Catherine Stifter and Roxanne Merrifield. Synthesizers programmed and operated by Richard Driscoll and Alex Rudis, courtesy of Audernmart. Portions of this program were first performed live in the studio with Richard Driscoll, Alex Rudis, Catherine Stifter, and Marilyn Pittman. Tommy Roberts is Tommy the Puppet Man. All tape recorders operated by John Rieger.
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1: 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Up next is Dreaming of Fat Man by Lorelei Harris. Thank you for listening.
2: 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The guests of honor are Susan, who is a singer, Maureen, a healthcare worker, Claire, who runs a modeling agency, and Maeve, who is in the security business. They are gregarious, funny, eloquent, and obese. Not a little overweight or pleasantly plump or well-rounded or anything like that. They are very, very big, and they come together in this recording studio to feast and to talk about their relationship to food. So please, help yourself to some lobster and champagne and join us for Dreaming of Fat Men by Lorelei Harris.
3: Wow.
4: Shall we drink to abundance?
5: To abundance.
6: Where do we start?
3: Where to start, exactly.
6: Prawns, perhaps?
3: There's just so much to take in.
6: Taste.
4: Oh, it's lovely. It's... I'm not sure.
6: Is it fruity?
4: I think it's...
3: Chutney?
4: Raspberry-ish.
6: Would you like to try some of this?
3: No, I don't think I will. Thank you
4: very much. Is anyone experiencing any guilt yet?
6: No.
7: I'm sorry, I don't experience guilt when I'm eating.
3: No.
6: Not really. Do you all diet?
8: I used to.
4: Well, I've tried lots of different diets.
7: I haven't ever willingly dieted. I dieted when my mother was alive, or when I was a teenager, when my mother was alive, because she wanted me to. But ever since she died, no diets.
4: Well, I remember my first diet was for $200 and a new wardrobe. That's what
3: so
4: was offered to me.
3: Mm-hmm.
4: That my father said, yes, I'll give you that... all the new clothes that you need to fill your wardrobe, and $200.
3: And did you get it?
4: No, I didn't. I wasn't successful. No, I just... In
8: will
4: fact, I think I resented it.
8: Will you drink to that, I tell you.
7: Absolutely.
4: Cheers.
3: I'm currently dieting and still loving every solitary minute of this.
8: Well, that must be... it's interesting for me to see somebody as gorgeous as you suddenly saying you are now dieting. And
3: food is a good thing. Food is not a negative thing. It's a very good thing.
8: So when did you discover this? I mean, when did you decide to go on a diet?
3: I don't think I decided. Health-wise, it was decided for me that I needed to lose weight.
8: Now, that is the only angle that I
3: That is the only angle. I don't think I'd ever... I've tried umpteen diets. Mm. I've got a bookshelf at home and there's literally like a full row. You know,
9: I right would like to fit in better into what people consider the normal woman or the normal scene. For example, I won't go to a disco or a nightclub. I'd feel an awful lot more comfortable going to places like your old waltzes or your old tea dances, because the women there are more my size and my shape and therefore I'm more acceptable. Whereas when I go to a disco or a nightclub, I'm putting myself up in comparison to these other women who are all tall, leggy, perfectly proportioned, and that makes me feel bad about myself. I feel frumpy, I feel awkward, I feel terribly self-conscious that people are watching me or looking at me as some kind of a freak. It's not something I enjoy doing, even though, and this is the farce of the whole situation, I love the music, I love the beat, I love to dance, and I love to dance disco as much as any other form of dance. But when I get there, I'm too conscious of myself to do it. So therefore, the whole thing doesn't work out as a good experience at all.
7: My suggestion is change your doctor. Mm-hmm. You know, that a lot of doctors trot out this business about you're too fat and if you lost weight it would be fine, just as a sort of panacea or a placebo.
3: Right. No, I'm waiting. I'm awaiting an operation at the moment whereby they have to go in through my tummy, and there's no way they could physically do it at the weight that I was. So
7: right.
3: It really was medical reasons that forced me to.
7: But
3: do
7: I
3: so.
7: Think. But I think on the whole, it's really important to be very careful. I mean, I'm sure in your case it's right, but I think it's very important to be really careful about that stuff, because a lot of the time it's just offered
8: it's
7: as an...
8: It's an easy answer, isn't it? Mm-hmm. There's somebody sitting in front of you, I'm not feeling well, what's the obvious thing? You know, your eyes are crossed, that's why.
7: But also it demonises fat people, absolutely. Particularly fat women, and it becomes all your own fault. The trend in healthcare at the moment is that it's all your own fault. We're not going to do this operation because you smoke, we're not going to do this operation because you're fat, whatever it happens to be, so that it completely... takes the
3: onus heat, off
7: the onus of healthcare and into the whole business of it being your fault.
8: Thank you.
4: You're welcome.
8: I like somebody always to be at my elbow filling that glass.
4: I like them a little lower.
8: Yeah. Well, you know, when they're at my elbow, they are lower.
4: Well, what about men? I mean, do you find that... Let me just tell you this little story. When I was in New York, when I was living in New York, I was chased down the street by a man who caught up with me, and he was persistent enough to ask me to get a yes from me when he asked me to lunch. Only later did I find out that he was a chubby chaser. He only liked fat women, big women, voluptuous women, Rubenesque women, Junoesque women, whatever you want to call it. Bigger than the normal woman, you know, your normal, what is it?
8: Juno-esque.
4: Now, that really got me angry, and I was humiliated. Now, I have a funny thing about this. I want a man who is attracted to thinner women, but who chooses me those thin women. Mm. I want him to pass that test. I put that test for him, and I say, to me, if he just wants a fat woman or a big woman, well, that's not what I want. I want someone who, in spite of my bulk, of my size, wants me, looks beyond that. To me, it's like the ultimate test.
8: Yeah. Some men who are very shallow like to be seen with very, very thin women, but they like to go to bed with big women.
4: Mm. Why do you think that is?
8: It's warmth, it's sexuality, it's sensuality. It's a feeling of, you know, somebody is there, you know.
4: I think it's that we try harder.
7: I think that's right.
8: I wouldn't know.
7: Yeah. And I also think that we've actually stopped eating to talk about sex, and that says something very interesting. I have to say I'm celibate, and I've been celibate for nearly 7 years now. And I have this sense, although it's actually very good for me, and maybe now I've had enough of it as well. But it has been very good for me. But I have a sense that I possibly wouldn't have been celibate for that long if I hadn't been fat. I think that possibly I would have chosen to end my celibacy quicker and all that kind of stuff. Until, you know, I needed all that time to come to terms maybe with all the issues that were going on in my life.
8: Now but
7: I also know that I wouldn't have had the space and time to do that if I had been more conventionally attractive. Mm. There's something about that that still isn't sorted.
8: Do you
7: still
8: not
7: isn't
8: think
7: sus.
8: Because of the world?
7: My mother was also a fat woman, and she had a lot of problems with that. And on one particular occasion, I had a friend staying the night, and we were messing around in the bedroom in the morning and refusing to get up and being giddy like 11 or 12-year-old girls tend to be, and being ridiculous and stupid and all of that. And my mother came into the room, and she was furiously angry. She was wearing a vest and one of these old-fashioned corsets, a sort of bright pink thing that started under her bust and finished sort of halfway down her thighs and so on, and was very ugly. I remember distinctly it was soiled at the back as well, and it was just, there was something very sordid about how she looked, and she started walloping me. And as she walloped me, with every blow, she said, "You are fat and ugly and disgusting. You are fat and ugly and disgusting." And this went on and on and on and was a total nightmare. And we were all completely hysterical, including my friend, who kept saying, "But Mrs. Gilbert, Mrs. Gilbert, you can't do this to Maureen. She's your daughter. You're supposed to love her. You can't do this." Because none of this went on in her house. And through all this mayhem and hysteria, I remember being able to think, she's doing this because she hates herself.
4: The hotter the better. Everyone have enough to drink?
8: Mm-hmm.
6: Yes.
4: Big women, I find that they're much softer and much more vulnerable, and I think that's part of the reason why, well, for me at least, speaking for myself, why I get bigger. First of all, I think it's a power thing to be more powerful, as powerful
8: Absolutely.
4: As my mother.
8: Mm-hmm.
4: I mean, that's an old battle, I think, mothers and daughters.
8: I'm starting to like you here.
6: She's giving us more
4: reasons. I'm more than just a pretty face, Claire.
8: Obviously, Mama had a big hand in this. Big being the operative word.
4: Yes.
8: Yes, yeah. And now you see, I can associate with that very much. I would claim that I have got bigger down through the years because my mother constantly wanted me to be smaller or constantly told people, you know, if somebody came up and said, "Gosh, isn't your daughter lovely?" "Yes, but you haven't seen her cousin and she's only size 10.
10: Well, I cannot blame my mother, because my mother has even used to say in the last couple of years, "Wish you're a woman in business, has to be big. You have to be noticed." So
4: there
10: I've
4: you
10: never...
4: go, you're associating that with power. Now, that's something I feel I do too. Now, a man, if a man is fat, let's just use the word fat. If a man is fat, he's not called fat. He's called big. He's called powerful. He's called solid. Mm-hmm. A woman is called fat, weak-willed.
8: Frumpy. Let's get into the dirty ones.
4: Slobbish.
10: But also
11: nobody dared call me this.
8: Not to
7: but
8: your
7: also
8: face.
7: That sense of
8: not
7: being engulfing. I think men are there are some men who are very frightened of being engulfed. There are other men who long to be engulfed.
8: There's hundreds of men who are intimidated by us. Grossly intimidated by
7: poor
8: us.
7: Poor them. God help them.
8: Yeah.
7: Too bad. Tough.
10: I have to say that anyone I have ever been with, it has never been a problem. Do you know what I mean? It has never affected.
4: Has it never been a problem for them, but a problem for you? Do you apologise for yourself? Do you try too hard because of it?
10: No.
4: You don't? Oh,
10: no.
4: I do.
10: No.
8: I've never had a problem with the men I've ended up with.
10: That's what I'm saying.
8: No, but I'd have a huge problem with men in general. Because I find, because I work for myself and I work in business, I find a lot of men look at me as one of the boys. I'm not actually looked at as a woman. Which I feel
7: that.
8: 100%
10: well,
8: of.
4: Are you saying
10: for a moment.
4: I'm sorry. I was just wondering if Claire was saying that because of her size or because of
8: purely
4: what,
8: because
4: of
8: what
4: you
8: size.
4: Do.
8: No, purely because
4: they
8: of
4: look
8: my
4: at
8: size.
4: You as one of the boys
8: but
4: because
8: yeah.
4: of your size.
8: Yeah.
4: You're not a sexual object
8: not
4: to them.
8: Not a sexual object,
7: but is it
8: exactly.
7: important to be sexual to everybody you meet? I don't
4: yes.
7: know if it is. I think
4: yes,
7: it is.
4: Maureen,
8: it's important
4: it
8: to be respected as a woman.
7: It is.
8: There are two sexes there. There are men and there are women. And it's nice to be appreciated and respected for what it is you are. And I am a woman. Each one of us are a woman. And it's nice to be respected as that.
7: I think they respect me as a woman, just because they don't want to me doesn't mean one
10: okay.
7: way or the other.
10: Right. What type of man goes for you? Because I have a problem. And I have discussed this long and into the dark hours of the night with some of my mutual
8: We've
10: friends.
8: Got time. Go on.
10: Right. Why is it little men like me?
12: I often wonder how men actually see me.
8: if I'm going into a crowd, a room or a party or a dinner or whatever, where people don't know me, there's always a dwarf in the room who's male, who sees me and his eyes light up. And I am always nervous of these people because I feel, my God, he's going to be sitting on my knee next, whispering into my ear, and I start beating him off with a look. They invariably end up by talking to me. Whereas I want the tall one to talk to me. I want the one, because, you know, inside me there's a little woman wanting to be protected at all times. And if a male gives out the thing of "you're my little woman," that's him in, right? I will look after him forever. But who really loves me is the small little man, which embarrasses me because they make me feel kind of nervous that I'm going to stand on them and kill them or sit on them by accident or whatever. I'd love to get into, say, the mind thing, you know, or really, you know, two minds can meet. But this, I'm as bad as anyone else when it comes to physical size and how they look.
11: Show me a pillow, Mama. Yeah.
7: That was so wonderful. Why are we passing on to something? I'm sure it's delicious, but even still.
4: This one was too, this one was too close to Maureen. Now it's close to me.
7: Oh, my.
12: This.
7: Oh, wow.
4: This is us.
11: Oh, yeah. I'm sorry. I just don't want them in my mouth.
12: She doesn't want to have to suck them and chew into them.
4: No. Now you have to say, that wasn't me, Mum.
7: Oh, look, oysters. Oh, Jesus, I'm going to die. Oh, look, bulgur wheat. Oh, God, how gorgeous. Knock with strawberries.
12: I mean, this is beautiful. Look at the lobster.
7: Lobster! Oh, I can't believe it.
4: This is perfect for my diet, seafood, because I see food and I eat it.
9: Hunger is a sensation that I don't allow myself to feel very often. When I do, and I prepare food for myself, or I buy something and I eat it, the feeling of eating is indescribably good. Do I really like food? Binging makes me unhappy. Because binging to me is not enjoying the food. Binging is satisfying some other need. When I want something, when I want love, when I want success, when I want approval, I wish I would just go to the right place instead of going to the store or the refrigerator. Or the larder. I know I'm not really getting what I want. That makes me unhappy. It makes me unhappy that I haven't resolved that in my life yet. It makes me unhappy that I still turn to food and use it like a drug, like alcohol, like compulsive shopping. That makes me unhappy. I'm just a slave to it. When I enjoy food for what it is, when I taste it, when I prepare it, when I look at it and take it into my body with love, then I'm happy. Then I'm okay. And it's not about the weight. But when I use it to punish myself, when I use it because I'm not getting what I want, I'm desperate then, and I hate it. I'm very, very angry at myself and angry at the food, and I don't even enjoy it. Then I hate it.
4: Why do you use food as something other than what it is, than to nourish? I saw this fabulous cartoon in the New Yorker magazine. One mouse says to another, "Cheese is only a substitute for the love you never gave me."
11: But they do say chocolate is, don't they?
4: I'm an instant gratification type person. If I can't get what I want immediately, be it success or love or reassurance, then I need something else. Now, when I had money, I used to, when I was living abroad, I was making some more money than I am now. I would spend my money and I'd buy clothes, and I was much thinner because I would put all of that desire for instant gratification into buying or, you know, going out with lots of different men. That was another pastime of mine. Mm-hmm. But now that I'm kind of monogamous, not making as much money, what do I turn to? You know, I turn to food.
7: Mm. But it's the other way. I mean, I live on my own, right? So presumably people think I should be living on beans on toast or something. Instead of which I cook myself extremely nice meals, and it's all a sort of form of loving myself. You know, and then the whole thing becomes a sort of akin to masturbation in some way. You know, it's slightly evil.
8: We're definitely
7: and I shouldn't be
8: you and I.
7: And I shouldn't be doing it. You know, I should be very chaste and wearing flannelette nighties and eating beans on toast. Whereas in fact I'm eating delicious food that I cook for myself and sit down and eat with great pleasure. Particularly, I'm interested in how it looks and how it tastes. And I wear satin nightdresses. I mean, you know, and clearly this is something slightly kinky about this. But you know, what do you mean you cook for yourself? They say, as though this is some sort of terrible sort of paedophile wickedness that I get up to, for which presumably in a civilized society I'd be put in jail. There's nothing about it. It's about pleasure. It's about loving yourself. It's
4: you mean you take a lot? You actually take a lot of pleasure in eating. You don't ever just stuff down a whole packet of biscuits or anything.
7: No, no. I take great pleasure in eating.
4: You don't.
8: I am nervous. No, no food.
4: You three. You're saying you're telling me that three of you have never taken a packet of biscuits and eaten it from start to finish.
7: I don't like sweet things.
8: But well, I love sweet things. I have taken chocolates, and I have eaten the chocolates. But I've
13: My husband died 10 years ago, and I was 33 at the time, with four very young children, ranging from 12 to 2. And in those years, I have put on weight. Some people store food much more effectively than others. That's the unfortunate thing. I would probably, I'd like to think, hangover from the famine or some sort of Kerry relations instilled in me the genes of storing food. I know by dieting I have been on diets, and I certainly have been on diets when I was okay. When I think back at it now, I say I must have been mad. But this again, I would have been younger and I wanted to be perfect. I think about 19, I remember getting diet pills from the chemist, and they were brilliant. I mean, I just didn't eat. I was going around like a lunatic. I was a live wire. I was electric. I never stopped talking. I must have bored everyone to death. And I got thinner and thinner. It was quite dangerous because my period stopped. You know? I'm looking back now and saying, goodness, why did I feel the need to go on a diet? And I think I was trying to make myself smaller rather than thinner.
4: At the bottom, and it must be layered with some pesto sauce, which is made of basil, I think. Mm. Basil and
8: courgettes.
4: Pine nuts and garlic and anchovies. And
8: fresh
4: olive
8: basil.
4: Oil. Lovely.
8: Olive oil and...
7: Oh, gimme, gimme, gimme.
4: Do the men in your lives understand your thing about eating?
7: If they didn't, how would they be men in their lives?
8: I think that... Well, I think mine at any rate is too understanding. Well, way too understanding.
14: Mine is a fairly recent one.
4: Food?
14: Mine is a fairly recent one, and it seems to have focused a lot on food, which is unusual for me.
4: How do you mean you take food to bed with you?
14: No.
4: Mom, Maeve didn't say that.
14: No. Children, I didn't say that. He has cooked for me, which is an unusual experience for a person who's always cooking for somebody else. Mm-hmm. I mean, this is a real plus. And anyone cooks for me.
4: So he's taking care of you?
14: He's taking care of me.
4: Can you accept that?
14: I have a problem, but I mean, I do. But I had seen one afternoon at home a Greta Garbo film, and she took a bunch of grapes and she held them up to her face, and there was this man opposite her. I mean, he was dissolving, and she buried her face into them, bit them off one by one, and he was in a pool at her feet. So there was I sitting at my friend's dinner table, and there was this bunch of grapes, and I thought, well, now I'm going to try this, seeing as I had really enjoyed the meal. And I said, right, so I took the bunch of grapes and I buried my face in it and I started eating them, and then I looked up and there was this bewildered expression on his face. And he said, I said, is that all right? And he said, I just wondered, were you going to leave me, honey? So the whole thing was wasted. So have things changed since the 30s?
7: the style has got thinner. That's one of the things.
14: Well,
7: Greta
14: Garbo was very thin.
7: But I have this whole theory about sensuality, that women used to be able to be controlled in all sorts of ways, particularly economically. Mm. Now women have enfranchisement, women are involved in business, women can control their own fertility. So the way to control women is to stop them eating.
4: Put
7: so
4: down that lobster.
7: I will not put down that lobster. Praise God help them. Oi, she's eating lobster, forget
11: now
7: it.
11: Bury this your is, face in this.
7: This is freedom. This is lack of constraint. This is about what it is to be me. This lobster is not a lobster. This lobster is life. The business about being thin and the stereotype of being thin is about controlling women's consumption. Controlling women's sizes, controlling women's power.
11: Well, then I have the weirdest partner in the world because he's the only one who cooks in our house and he overfeeds me, the men.
4: Maybe that's he wants wonderful. To keep you to himself.
7: Exactly, the very
11: okay.
7: thing.
11: All right.
7: The very thing.
4: Claire, and if you were, you a couple mind? Have, I don't know, I'm just saying, if you were stones thinner so that you would look like some of your models, mm-hmm. would he be afraid that someone
11: well,
4: would come and grab
11: you? Well, you see, the beauty is that he...
4: Not that they wouldn't come and grab you right now.
11: No, but
4: because you are incredibly grabbable, Claire, I must say so.
11: Thank you very much, Susie. But, I mean, this man came into my life when I was much larger than what I am now. I've had portions with him. We're 8 years together. I've had portions in that life where I've been 4, 5, 6 stone lighter than what I am now. And he has never changed.
7: Really?
11: He is constant. And he feeds me and drools me with all these. He lavishes me. Completely.
7: Lucky dog, what are you complaining about?
11: There are times I've actually got to take him aside and say, please stop. Do you know, don't do this anymore. Which is worrying. Maybe it's the new modern man. You
7: if
11: know?
7: He gets fed up, send him round.
11: We'll take your name and address.
9: I've always been heavy, and my friends in italics used to call me Claire Magellan Custard, stick your head in mustard. And children, I think, can be extremely cruel, and children can be very hurtful, and they can say things to you. They can really get to the point of a problem, and they certainly did in my youth. And growing up all the way through my teens, all the way through, I have always been heavy. It's something I've always experienced my whole life long. I took the ridicule. I took the nasty comments, the funny looks, the funny stares. But I never actually took control of the situation. And I never actually did anything about it for myself.
7: That's what's exciting. Here is Susie sucking on

0: lobster claw. And if this isn't sex, I want to know what is. Food is just sensuality. It's taste, it's flavour, it's texture. These oysters that slide down your throat. I can't even talk, I'm so excited. Food is just erotic, and that's what it is. Beans on toast aren't erotic.
1: I'm now wiping the drools off your chin.
0: But this is about what life is about.
1: Have any of the rest of you suffered like this, that your mum
2: yes.
1: suffered? Your mum handed you a plate as
2: yes.
1: large as your dad's, and then
2: it.
1: She called you fat afterwards.
2: Yeah.
1: I mean,
0: you know that
1: that's where you're supposed to be.
0: You know that wonderful joke of Alan Sherman's called Why I Am Fat? Mm. He was a child just after the war, and his mother used to say, eat up all your dinner, Alan. Remember all the starving children in Europe?
1: Yes, we used to get that one.
0: And he used to eat all the food on his plate, genuinely believing that by eating all his dinner, he was helping the starving children
1: God
0: in Europe.
1: Help us. Yeah. But they say that the most sensuous thing a woman can do is to eat in front of a man. It's supposed to be the most intimate thing that
2: I have
1: two people
2: told
1: can do
2: you
1: together.
2: What happened to my
1: I know
2: grapes.
1: You and your grapes.
2: I have just told you.
1: I remember having a boyfriend.
0: Had a bad once. Experience. So
1: and mind you, he was much more mature than me. Maybe I should have stuck to him now that I come to think of it. But he was a much older man,
0: Ernest,
1: and he used to buy me chocolate.
0: That.
2: Oh,
1: just
2: yeah.
1: to watch me eat it. Mm. And whenever we'd be travelling anywhere, he'd buy me a bar of chocolate and sit opposite me in the train and watch me. I remember one Easter, he couldn't buy me an Easter egg big enough. So he bought me three of them. Huge, big Easter eggs.
3: Let me
1: to
3: see
1: watch
3: you eat
1: me
3: something,
1: eat
3: Claire.
1: Them. Certainly, Susie. Are you with us?
3: Yes.
1: Now, I do need sauce for this because, I mean, if we're going to do this, let's do this correctly. Like, I mean, this sauce is just divine. Absolutely
3: let me describe
1: gorgeous.
3: Claire for a second. Mm,
1: okay.
3: She is luscious. She is, I'd say she's a bonbon with Grand Marnier liquor in the centre because she's got this gorgeous, rusty, dusty red hair and this cute little nose and this lush body. She's just, she's luscious.
0: Can I buy this?
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4: 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Up next is The American Buffalo by Helen Thorington. Thank you for listening.
6: The American Buffalo. A story. The American buffalo is not a true buffalo at all. He/she is a bison. He/she has a very large head and neck. His/her shoulders are humped. He/she has 14 pair of ribs. His/her hair forms a beard on the throat and chin. These are not characteristics of true buffalo. In the year 1850, there were 20 million American buffalo. 39 years later, there were only 551. Of these 551, 480 were buffalo bulls, 72 were buffalo cows. In the year 1889, then, which was 39 years later than 1850, 480 buffalo bulls serviced 72 buffalo cows. Or 72 buffalo bulls serviced 72 buffalo cows, while 408 buffalo bulls did their own thing. One supposes that options are beneficial to all creatures. The American Buffalo. A story written by Helen Thorington and spoken by David Purdom. Music for the story was composed by Helen Thorington and performed by Christine Gumeri on cello.
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4: 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A special thanks to both Helen Thorington and Joanne Green for their generous support and collaboration in this partnership. Up next is AKA Saga Part 1, Akka Clack Clack Return from the Death, by Pekka Siren and Agnieszka Waligorska. 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
5: 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I'm Valerie Smaldone. Akka Clack Clack, Return from Death, offers a fascinating blend of mythological past and technological present. It makes use of the human voice, ancient musical instruments, and state-of-the-art processing equipment. Akka Clack Clack tells the story of the woman Akka and her man Kala, both of the Fish Clan, and their enemies, the people of the Reindeer Clan. One day, the shaman's protective magic fails, and Kala is killed by Reindeer Clan hunters. According to the custom of the Fish Clan people, Kala's body is nailed to the bottom of the grave to prevent his soul from returning to Earth. Akka swears revenge, and Kala's soul promises to come back. Far in the north, where the sky meets the sea, there is a hole to the world beyond, and all dead ones have to pass through. As a holy eagle carries Kala toward this place, Kala renews his promise to return, gliding as a bird, riding with the wind, carried by the night.

It is a part of the death ritual that Fish Clan members use their voices as hammers to drive Kala's soul deeper and deeper through the hole into the world beyond. But Akka fights this ancient ritual with her own voice magic, chanting Kala's name. Birds help carry her voice higher and higher into the air so that it can reach the holy eagle and stop his flight. But in vain. Finally, in a dream vision, Akka realizes what she must do. She offers her own body as a sacrifice to the reindeer men and persuades the shaman to help find the holy eagle's path. But in that darkness, where the eagle flies, there is no road back. So Akka sings a path into existence for Kala and the eagle to follow. Through the sea, under the ice, fly high, my eagle, over the fog. Hear my voice. 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Fly toward my song. Come to my fire. The work ends with Akka creating yet another magical song. This time, it is a lullaby for her newborn baby. Akaklaklak, Return from Death, by Agnieszka Waligorska and Pekka Siren.

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2000

0: You just heard AKA Saga Part 1, Akka Clack Clack Return from the Death, by Pekka Siren and Agonize Waligorska, broadcast by New American Radio.
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0: 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A special thanks to both Helen Thorrington and Joanne Green for their generous support and collaboration in this partnership. Up next is Cold War Diaries by Rindy Eckert. Thank you for listening.
2: I show him the photograph. It was taken years ago, I say. She wouldn't look the same now. He says, the square is always full of such people, coming and going. Things happen so quietly in a crowd, he says.

0: She stands in the same position at the window. She observes the movement in the square below. She's aware of her feet. They feel large to her, like the shadow of smaller feet at any time after noon or before. She splays them purposefully. She changes her weight. This is the way a woman stands at a hotel window, she thinks. This is a comfortable position for the feet. This is the way a woman watches the square from a hotel window. But how does one vanish from such a room? From such a hotel, how does one simply disappear?
1: You can imagine the process. Surveillance, arrest, interrogation.
0: One is on vacation. One is on foreign soil. One watches the square from the window, from the hotel room. One wanders out shortly before noon with one's Polaroid. Takes one's time before the statuary, men and horses, facing in all directions, east, west. One takes a walk down a side street, out of the square, leaving everything at the hotel to be collected later.

0: 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И ми подава фотография.
1: She comes up to me and she says, I'm looking for a woman. You would have seen her in the square in the dress pictured here. She showed me a photograph.
2: Ja, ich erinnere mich an eine Frau in einem geblümten Kleid. Die las die Beschriftung der Denkmale. Sie stand direkt da drüben.
1: Yes, I remember a woman in a flowered dress reading inscriptions on the monuments. She stood right over there.
3: Já, þessi ljósmynd er eins og konan sem misti dóti sitt rétt innan við verslunarmiðstöðuna þegar hún rakst á Hermann.
1: This photograph is like the woman who dropped her things just inside the mall when she collided with a soldier.
0: Това кистенялото момиче говореше нещо на високия мъж и след това тя продължи в посока към пощата.
1: There was a chestnut-haired woman asking something of a tall man. She walked off in the direction of the post office.
4: Ich habe ihr gesagt, als ich gedenk nicht, weder ich habe die Frau gesehen. 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Sie wird sein sehr geändert.
1: I don't remember seeing this woman, I said to her. It was a long time ago, she said she wouldn't look the same now.
3: Þetta konan sem spyr spurninga á torginu.
1: This is the woman asking questions in the square. I've seen her at the hotel. This is the woman asking questions in the square. I've seen her at the hotel.
0: I
1: remember a woman in a flowered dress reading the inscriptions on the monument. She stood right over there. This is the photograph of the woman who dropped her things just inside the mall. She comes up to me and she says, I'm looking for a woman. She showed me a photograph.

There's the usual stuff. Bugs, phone tap, you open the mail. Or if it's postcards, just read. You know, you set up across the square, in the opposite hotel, get your camera, your tape recorder. Standard arrangement, rotating shifts, things like that. You film everything, it's a standard practice, I mean, you record it all. And you never know what's going to be useful, and the most ordinary stuff is important. I mean, in fact, the more innocent she looks, I mean, the closer you've got to

That's the hard part. I mean, it's the hardest thing, actually. She walks around the square. She heads down a side street. It's impossible to anticipate what she's going to do. I mean, she turns the wrong way, and you miss half of what she said. So the best thing is to wire her. But it's next to impossible. I mean, so you're normally stuck recording wild. You're taking your chances. I mean, she goes into the John, and she comes out, and you don't know what she did in there. I mean, make a contact, make a drop. She could give away the whole country. I mean, she could flush us all down the shithole, literally, and we wouldn't know a damn thing. So you gotta anticipate. You have to anticipate her move. You gotta know when to grab her.

You have written 3 postcards. I will read them to you now, and you will tell me what they mean. Dear Eleanor, the weather is gorgeous, mostly. Overcast days like today are exceptional. I've been spending time near the water. Sometimes I wade, but more often than not, I'm content to walk at the edge, examining the odd bits, interesting stones, some abandoned curiosity, a plastic ring or charm, a photograph. Yesterday I saw a man's hat lying there, almost expectantly, as if he was buried right under it, as if you could have dug around it to find him standing there, facing east, with his hands in his pockets. Dear Bill, great weather mostly, today being the exception. I've been taking walks by the water, wading and scavenging. I probably look crazy picking up some of this stuff. A little plastic ring, a torn photograph. I'm fascinated by these ordinary pictures of complete strangers. I found a man's hat once. He could have been right under it, buried standing up, looking out at the water. Dear Katie, the weather's been mostly great, with a few exceptions, like today, when it's overcast. I enjoy walking by the water, or sometimes wading. I'm finding everything curious, all the stuff people leave behind. Snapshots, plastic jewelry, charms, like evidence of some forgotten culture. I found a man's hat lying there once, and imagined him buried right under it, facing me, just about to say, "Good morning."

Let's begin again. You forget yourself. You don't see him coming. You collide. You thank him for handing you your postcard. You think about what you found that day by the water. A plastic ring, a torn photograph, a man's hat. You sit down in the park. You notice an Italian paper on the bench. You don't speak Italian, but you pick it up. You seem to be reading it. You seem to understand. You look at the pictures of Italians. You think about the Renaissance. You think about museums full of annunciations. You imagine a host of dumbstruck madonnas, bambinos and strollers on the Ponte Vecchio. You daydream. You're simply having dinner. He's just a friend. You haven't known him long. He's in the Foreign Service. You talk about different things. You discuss a movie. You talk about the Ypres file, how the movie is better than the book. You discuss the director's use of blurred foreground objects to break the tyranny of the frame. You talk about the effect of the Cold War on the aesthetics of film noir. Your hand drifts to your napkin. You take it from your lap. You put it to the left of the dinner plate. You don't recall crumpling the receipt. You don't recall leaving the receipt with a napkin. You've written several postcards. Here are three. One to Bill, one to Katie, and one to Eleanor. In each, the content is almost identical. These are your private moments. You see how careless you've been.

I ask her what day it is. I tell her I'm on vacation. I tell her I have to sit down. My foot's asleep. I ask her what time it is. She says not to worry. She says the weather has been wonderful. She says, I look old. She tells me I can't tell her anything she doesn't already know. You don't look well, she says. You look a little crazy, she says. She says, you're free to go. Today I sat up suddenly, as if I'd been shot.

All this a woman sees in the square from a hotel window. She is looking for a younger, more innocent woman. She is asking people in the square what they remember. She shows them a photograph. In her other hand, she holds a postcard from a long time ago. It describes finding a man's hat lying on a shore. It imagines a body buried, standing up as if in a casual moment, as if in an act of no consequence. He had been caught by an avalanche of sand.

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0: In its 10 years as a weekly national series from 1987 to 1998, New American Radio commissioned and distributed over 300 original works, conceptual new drama, associational documentary, language explorations, sonic meditations, environmental compositions, musical explorations, and works that pioneer new dimensions in acoustic space. 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A special thanks to both Helen Thorington and Joanne Green for their generous support and collaboration in this partnership. Up next is Short Summer at Longhurst by William Morlock. Thank you for listening.

0: Oh, for a muse of mirth that would ascend the brightest heaven of anachronism. For anachronism's our particular god tonight, and in a golden chariot we ride the ills above the tide. For what worked once works no longer, or works wrongly, ill-fitting the roiling times. Yet here we are at Longhurst, a pearl of an estate on the sunny western shore of Puget Sound in the state of Washington, in the company of characters ill-fitting their roles. The style recalls a more graceful age when privilege and leisure and meringue wit alone could bake a play. But the souls beneath, they chafe, they fret, they're not at home. They feel plucked from life by a capricious mind and set down in a lovely wonder world from which there seems to be no escape. To dream of Longhurst is one thing, to live there, quite another.
1: Dear Nell, it's a kind of music, really, what I compose as I walk here. Gosh, I wish you could be here with me this summer of all summers. Why don't you just fly away from that horrid school of yours? I realize that you're preparing yourself to become a wizard or an empress or an Arctic explorer or something, all of which takes time and dedication. But don't you think you could find or steal a week or two to be with me out here? Where is that off button on this?
2: Listen to that. You know, the remarkable thing is that here we are, for all we know, badly educated products of suburban Seattle high schools and state universities, talking like we just stepped out of an S.N. Behrman play. I don't buy any of this.
3: Oh, Regis, you are such a skeptic.
2: No, I'm
3: just,
2: not.
3: You are. Just go with it. The money's certainly good enough. The clothes, the cars, the house in Bellingham and La Push.
2: Sure.
3: Considering that you could have ended up in some gritty waterfront drama throwing bailing hooks around. Or worse, think of this scenario. Some Edward Albee ripoff where one derelict kills another derelict on a park bench and a bunch of aesthetes applaud and say, thank God, finally something picturesque in our dreary city. Considering that, Regis, I think you've done pretty well.
2: You have a wonderful imagination.
4: I once heard Edward Albee talk in Seattle.
2: You've completely misunderstood my point, as usual, Laura. And who in the world is that?
4: A woman asked him how many children he had. Hi, Regis. I'm Tom.
1: That's Tom.
3: Don't get militant, Regis. More lemonade?
4: He said 13.
2: Militant.
4: Some had good jobs, and others, well, they weren't worth a damn.
2: I think Winnie can take care of herself. She knows it's her daddy's money keeping me out of that, was it Stevedore epic you were referring to,
3: Laura? Yeah, that's pretty much it.
4: Then he ended the Q&A.
2: Or the Albee clone. Let's see. We'll call it Starbucks Scape, in which two large coffee-loving Sasquatches happen upon a 50-ish couple drinking Vienna roast in Volunteer Park. Spare set, concrete bench, Noguchi's black sun towering over them, and the space needle in the background.
3: What?
4: I thought Albee was cool.
2: Do try and keep up, Laura.
3: Damn
2: and
3: you.
2: Is anybody going to explain to me this person on the speakerphone?
4: Betty never came back to Seattle, though. I think he thought we were pretty stupid.
2: We are stupid.
3: Speak for yourself, Regis.
2: Yeah, I can admit it, can you?
1: Stop.
3: No.
1: Please. I wanted us to share the summer here just once. Can't we try to get along and be happy with what we have? The sun, the water, view, food, drink, companions we supposedly love?
4: Absolutely.
2: Look, I'm fairly confused here.
1: Regis.
2: Well, what's this place for? What do you call it?
1: Estate.
2: Estate. There aren't any estates west of Oak Park, Illinois, Winnie. We're only a couple of generations removed from fur traders. Your father literally built this place with chainsaws and dug furs.
4: And a few Paul Bunyans.
2: Hear, hear, Tom, I agree.
4: Whom he paid with coffee and bacon back.
1: Tom?
2: Bravo, whoever you are.
4: Thank you.
2: Tom.
1: What a cruel thing to say. My father was always fair to his lumbermen.
2: His lumbermen?
1: It's just an expression.
2: And thus is oppression rooted in the
3: please,
2: language.
3: Please, please.
4: I think you might be going overboard with the working man thing, Regis. After all, you're a patrician yourself.
2: That's my point. I'm not. How can I be? Look, I have dirt under my fingernails.
4: A dive into the Rose Garden during an intense game of badminton would account for that.
2: You were agreeing with me just a moment ago. Don't leave me now.
4: Agreement from point to point does not imply allegiance.
2: I want to know who this guy is.
3: More lemonade, Tom?
4: I have some, thanks.

0: Myself, I like Tom. He's got a quiet about him that's absolutely Taoist. Like Paul Klee looking out of his window in Bern. The face of a man who knows about day and night, sky and sea and air, to quote a friend of the artist. Now, Regis is a bit too overbearing, don't you think? Glib and thoughtless, like a Marxist son in a Russian novel. Winnie, of course, is a dear, and Laura will in time blossom into a memorable heroine. A fine badminton player, too, consistently forces Regis into the Rose Garden. Anyway, onward. Oh, Regis and Laura are alone. Let's find out what this friendship is all about.
1: Laura, do you really like it here?
2: Take a look around you, Scout. What's not to like? I bet you've never rubbed up against money like this before.
1: I don't think I have. But that's what's troubling me. I don't know for sure. I don't have any memories of before. I just sort of appeared here full grown with a... whatever you are, a fiancé or something.
2: Yeah. Hey, I'm not so crazy about that part either.
1: Okay, so you didn't choose me, I didn't choose you. Not that I wouldn't if I got to know you. You're actually pretty attractive in a mousy sort of way.
2: Oh, gee, what a compliment. Hey, don't take the role too seriously, bub.
1: Have you money?
2: Ooh, that was a bit of high-class syntax.
1: It comes and goes, I think.
2: I don't believe so.
1: So how do you know the heiress?
2: Winnie?
1: Yeah.
2: I think I knew her from a school in the East where girls from the West went to seem a bit more Eastern when they returned to the West.
1: There wasn't a proper noun in that sentence except the compass points. Come on, Laura, I need specifics. I need names. If you didn't have the money, how'd you share a school tie with Winnie Fallows?
2: Scholarship. I'm quite brilliant.
1: Yeah, I should have known.
2: Off the scale smart, to tell you the truth.
1: Is it possible for you to tell the truth?
2: Are you calling me a liar?
1: No, I don't know you that well yet. But no, look, is it possible for any of us to do anything so autonomous as tell the truth? Or lie, for that matter? I mean, how do you know you went to this school? How do you know you're brilliant?
2: Okay, I seem to know all of the Canterbury Tales by heart. Oh. How many people do you know who can say the same thing, and I know them in Middle English? Want to hear?
1: No, I don't. As I said, I have no reason not to believe you, but beyond vague notions which could be planted in your mind by a prologue or a character sketch, do you know anything else about yourself? I mean,
2: sure.
1: Like the bank asks, what's your mother's maiden name, for instance?
2: Actually, I haven't any idea.
1: Yeah.
2: Is that significant, do you think?
1: I don't know.
2: You know, maybe I'm just a very self-absorbed daughter who never thought to ask or possibly never visited her grandparents. No,
1: but you'd know that to be true.
2: How many self-absorbed women do you know who know themselves to be self-absorbed?
1: You're bright. You are bright.
2: You're staying at the home of the late richest man in the state of Washington.
1: I know.
2: You're engaged to a beautiful and, let's face it, brilliant young woman whose passions are of a depth never before plumbed by man.
1: Manifest.
2: You're not so bad looking yourself, actually.
1: Thank
2: you. And you could have a storied future ahead of you. Lighten up.
3: Refreshments, anyone?
4: Thanks. My glass is full.
1: Winnie, you really know how to make a spread. Lemonade, lemon bars, telephone.
4: Regis, Laura, how are you this afternoon? How are the wedding plans going?
2: Have I missed something?
1: Brilliant young woman has feet of clay.
3: I think it's wonderful that you're going to have the ceremony here. Ever since you two met, it's been my secret fantasy. A wedding in the gazebo, in the rose garden, on the bluff.
1: Wait,
3: above the water.
1: You know how we met?
3: Of course, silly. I was there.
2: How did we meet, Winnie?
3: Laura, is this a test?
1: No, seriously, Winnie. We don't know, or remember, or ever knew. We don't know who we are, Winnie.
3: Regis, Laura, when two become one, it's only natural for you to be confused about your identities as individuals, or so I've been told.
4: Sounds like some prenuptial jitters to me.
1: Who asked you?
4: Whoa, make that tremors.
1: Wait a minute. I know.
2: You know?
1: I know Harris, Dearborn.
2: Dearborn?
1: Comstock, Georgetown.
2: Who?
1: And Yancey.
2: Who are these people?
1: Not who, what, where we met, you and I. At Harris, Dearborn, Comstock, Georgetown, and Yancey, you and Winnie were paralegals for the summer, and I was a lawyer.
2: How did you know that, Regis?
3: He always knew it, dear. His mind was just on other things.
2: But I didn't know it. How did it suddenly come to you?
1: Who cares? I'm a lawyer. Life is over.
4: I'll bet you're a darn good one, Reg.
2: Concentrate, Regis. This is important.
3: Well, now that we've all got our memories back, do we remember what we're doing today?
1: No.
3: We're excavating the hill on the south end of the estate for artifacts from George Vancouver's English encampment of 1793. Oh, this is going to be such a marvelous summer.
0: Good scene. Laura is puzzled. Regis is in despair. Tom is still on the line, and Winnie is just tickled with a wedding and an archaeological dig during the same summer. She hasn't seen this much excitement around her dreary mansion since, well, I get ahead of myself. New act now, in which we find out a little more about Tom and his social habits.

0: Here's another piece of Wedgwood china. I think that makes a setting for 8 now. Winnie, I have to admit it. I didn't think a dig could be this much fun.
1: Captain Vancouver traveled in style. We'll have tea tonight for Miss Samovar.
2: It's beautiful, Winnie. Do you think we could carry this Queen Anne oak bed back to the house?
0: Maybe if we left the canopy here.
2: Right. Say, Winnie, now that we're nowhere near a telephone, I wonder if I could ask you a question.
1: Sure. Just let me grab the silver polish and...
2: Okay.
1: Okay, shoot.
2: What is it with Tom and the telephone? I mean, is he injured or something?
1: No. He just never leaves the guest house.
2: What does he do there?
1: Well, you know, I...
0: Winnie suspects that Tom's working on something and prefers to be near his work.
1: More or less constantly.
2: Suspects. She suspects.
0: Yeah, she suspects.
2: You don't know what he's working on, though.
0: Well, she suspects that it's more or less a theory of communication, how one person conveys meaning to another person.
2: Does Winnie really know this person at all?
0: She suspects that he's quite brilliant, though sedentary, and also that he may contribute brilliantly to the world of ideas. Right, Winnie?
1: Uh-huh.
2: It sounds like a press release. What does he say? Invite me to your sprawling estate and I'll encamp in the guest house in order to eat and sleep?
1: And think.
2: Now you think, Winnie. What is he doing? Or experimenting with? Or on? Or messing with? Is he messing with us? Because I think somebody is, and this disembodied voice is the most likely suspect.
3: Did your folks have a good time?
0: Marvelous. I've always loved looting history.
1: Is Tom here?
2: Well, that's a matter of interpretation.
3: I'm here. Hi, Winnie.
1: Hi, Tom. Say, Regis and Laura were curious about your work. Weren't you, Regis and Laura?
0: Yes,
2: yeah,
0: actually,
2: mildly
0: you were.
2: So, yeah.
3: I appreciate your interest.
2: Right. So how come you never leave the damn guest house?
3: Well, it's all fairly conjectural at this point.
2: I have the time.
1: Everyone, I'm a little worried.
2: What is Winnie worried about now?
0: Regis.
1: It's just that we're spending so much of our time, which is limited, in this, how should I say it, internal examination of who we are and why we're here that... We're not even doing what as characters we're supposed to be doing.
2: Which is?
1: Putting on a play, with a plot and motivations, lives that come together and are changed, perhaps grow apart and are changed again. I just don't think the author, whoever it is, will be very pleased with us if we keep asking these fundamental questions.
3: That's an extremely intriguing concept.
1: If he or she doesn't like how we're performing, we get thrown in the trash.
2: Oh. Winnie, how can we live these naturally occurring lives like you want us to when we have to somehow anticipate what the author wants and then provide it for him?
0: Or her.
1: It's just so frustrating. I've been waiting so long here to get you all together and have a play. I mean a summer together. And things just seem to be stuck.
2: Well, who's supposed to unstick them? Aren't we just doing what the author wants? Is she such a moron that
0: he
2: can't unstick them himself?
1: I don't know. I just know that something's wrong, and that if we don't get a play started here soon, I'm going to cry.
3: But don't worry, Winnie. We'll get a play started. Won't we, Regis?
2: We sure will, Tom. And we'll kill the bad guys and marry the girls and ride away on our white horses.
0: Okay,
2: yep,
0: look.
2: Yep, sure
0: we
2: thing,
0: have
2: man.
0: Most of the pieces here already. It's just a matter of putting them all in sync, making them work together.
3: Don't forget to make them work in opposition, too. There has to be a certain amount of tension in every play.
0: We have enough tension already, Tom.
3: Right.
0: Winnie knows who she is and why she's here. She also knows why we're here. Or so it seems.
1: To get married at Longhurst at the end of a long, idyllic summer.
2: Right.
0: Right. Now, Tom appears to be a communications theorist of some kind who deals with people only at an electronic distance.
3: I'd say that's a fair assessment.
0: A communications theorist who's in love with the heiress to the Fallows fortune but can only express his affection via the telephone. Is that enough tension for you, Tom?
3: Plenty, yeah.
0: See, there are lives to be lived here without this kind of self-absorbed examination.
2: Mm.
0: Okay, I have it. Let's try something. You're a lawyer.
2: I don't want to be a lawyer.
0: But you're troubled. You saved one too many mammoth corporations from paying fines resulting from despoiling the environment. And you're thinking about chucking it all to live in a little house by the sea.
2: That's very nice of you, giving me some redeeming qualities.
0: Hey, it's the least I can do for the man I'm apparently going to marry.
2: So you're seriously going to go through with this?
0: I can be a good sport.
1: Thank you for taking things in hand, Laura. I feel so much better. We might get a play out of this yet.
4: George Fallows made $1 billion on boards. 2x4s, laminated plywood, cedar shakes, ceiling beams, joists, studs, and pulp fodder. The money was fine, but Winnie's real love was watching Daddy topping political foes. Fact is, she hasn't had so much fun since the good old days when George was doing his best to subvert the trade unions in Washington State. You can imagine why she's so happy to have these friends around her, and why she's reluctant to let them go. It's strange and wonderful what a little time alone in a big house will do for a girl's powers of imagination and control. Continue. Caveat visitor.
3: Just how many oil companies' butts did you pull out of the fire last year?
2: I hate to admit it, all of them, actually. I have every major American refinery as clients. I'm very good at what I do.
1: I knew the first time I saw you stride down the hall at Dearborn Comstock that you were very good.
2: I remember that.
1: Of course, Laura managed to get your attention first. I was too shy.
0: Yeah, that's right. That's me, always coming on like gangbusters, no subtlety. If only I could remember any of this. Of course, when you don't inherit great gobs of cash, you can't afford to go through life like a tender flower.
2: And no one can accuse you of being like a tender flower, Laura. You're more like one of those Douglas firs Winnie's dad was always chopping down.
0: Hey, careful, pal.
2: No, noble. Timeless, all right? Indomitable. Reaching relentlessly toward the sun.
0: Well, we're getting there. That was okay.
1: You two are going to make the greatest couple. And so unlikely, too, considering Regis's war wound.
3: I didn't know you were in the war.
2: Neither did I.
0: What war wound, Winnie?
1: Oh, come now. Denying it won't help. I thought you'd come to terms with it already. Or else, why the wedding?
2: Wait one trench-footed minute here.
0: What war wound, Winnie?
1: You remember The Sun Also Rises? Jake Barnes? That kind of wound. You know. Oh, don't make me say it.
3: He was impotent.
2: What?
1: But he was still in love with Lady Brett. It was a beautiful, if difficult, relationship.
2: I don't understand this.
1: And that's how I see you two. A love affair right out of a Hemingway novel.
0: Are you making this up as you go along,
1: Winnie?
0: Oh,
1: no. It's all true.
2: Time out, kids. Now listen, I don't mind playing the gouging soulless corporate attorney.
1: Oh, don't get outside the story again,
2: I am
1: Regis.
2: Damned if I'm going to carry on here without any cojones. Is everybody straight on
1: but
2: that?
1: But there's nothing you can do about it. You've been to the best specialist.
0: I don't believe this.
3: Winnie, could I have some more lemonade?
1: Not now, Tom.
3: Okay.
1: Laura, I wonder if you've really thought through the implications of this marriage. I mean, taking lovers is always so messy, no matter how necessary.
2: I believe there are some issues that should be addressed here.
1: And who knows how long Regis will be able to work after you leave him, which you inevitably will. He'll need a place to find solace and peace where all his material needs are taken care of.
0: Nice summer, Winnie. Is this the pleasant summer you had planned?
1: Why, yes. Pleasant, lovely, and loving in spite of everything.
3: Gosh, tough luck, Regis. I didn't know the sacrifice you made for freedom.
2: Oh, it's not so tough, really. It's not nearly as tough as the situation you're inheriting, Tom. What with Winnie's three previous marriages and all.
1: But that wasn't supposed to be part of the play.
2: It is now, so evidently it was.
3: Winnie, you never told me.
2: You mean you've never met her two children?
1: Stop!
2: Of course, I'm sure the fact that her drinking problem is now in treatment is a testament to you and your love,
0: That's
2: Tom.
0: That's atrocious, Regis. Don't be such a monster.
2: She's the one who cut off my Jake Barneses.
4: And what are these regal games? Light deceits mid heavy foam? That brew doth float the mischievous sprite and drown his spirit roughly in fallow foes. All these things young Regis knows.
2: Symptoms are sense of anxiety, of alienation. It's normal.
4: All these things young Regis Temporary knows.
2: Memory loss. All right, think we're in Mammoth Longhurst.
4: I said all these things young Regis knows.
2: Fallows, Winnie Fallows, heiress. Tom, disturbing voice, constantly on the telephone. Laura, my fiancée, brilliant woman. I'm a lawyer. I can deal with that.
4: He knows.
2: Okay, step by step. We'll just take this one step at a time.
4: Regis.
2: Yeah?
4: Concentrate. You're making me look bad.
2: Who is this?
4: This is a friend. Look, I just spun out a little verse. A little obscure, I know, but in it I claim that you know what's going on, so pay attention.
2: I'm trying to, but pardon me if I'm a little confused.
4: You're the one with brains, Einstein. Figure it out.
2: So my suspicions are right. Tom is at the bottom of this. My sense of dislocation, my sense of anxiety.
4: Where do they get these characters? You're nowhere.
2: Well, what's that supposed to mean? That's no help at all. Who's they?
4: Look, I gotta go.
2: Who are you?
4: Like I said, a friend.
2: Well, I have the distinct feeling you're playing me for a pawn, friend.
4: You're as dense as all the rest. We're all pawns to one degree or another.
2: Even you, who seem to have all the answers and the big reverberating voice?
4: What do you think happens when I start to get off the point?
5: like the time my cousin Dennis and I took off for Amalfi just to make a pilgrimage to Gore Vidal's house, when whom shall we meet but... You see, my reins are short, my friend.
2: Who is that?
5: Oh, I can't tell you that.
2: Why not?
5: It could lead to fundamental questions. It's very dangerous.
2: Tell me.
5: No.
2: Tell me.
5: No.
2: Tell me, you big ugly jerk.
5: The lines, dear Regis, are rubbed very thin between Longhurst and that gritty stevedore drama. There are bailing hooks and dark alleys and a bad end on the point of a 9-inch blade in your future, friend. Cheerio.

0: were you talking to, Regis?
1: No one.
0: I distinctly heard a voice that was not yours.
1: Mm-mm.
0: A big booming voice.
1: No, no.
0: I know it well.
1: It was no one. No one. Where is Laura?
0: She's talking with Tom, and you're talking to me. It was him, wasn't it?
1: Who?
0: Chorus, the author's mouthpiece.
1: I don't know what you're talking about, Winnie.
0: Would this help your powers of perception?
1: Ooh. Say, that wouldn't be in the neighborhood of a 9-inch blade, would it?
0: Exactly.
1: Well, the future is now.
0: I'm going to make you a deal. Mm. I'll take away the war wound if you'll do me a little favor.
1: You can do that?
0: Sure. I gave it to you, didn't I?
1: Say, am I in over my head here?
0: Completely.
1: And is it absolutely futile to resist?
0: Absolutely.
1: You made a deal with the author, didn't you?
0: You're smarter than I thought.
1: You know, I've heard about stuff like this, but I never really believed it. How did you get access?
0: Well, I screamed a lot. Authors need their sleep and don't like

0: God.
1: Yeah. I can't believe how incredibly stupid men can be either.
0: That's not exactly what I was getting
1: yes,
0: at.
1: Yes, it was, but I won't be dealing with it anymore. I'm getting out, so how about it, Scout? Stay here and be whole or don't.
0: I never really was a big Hemingway fan.
1: Good man. I know it doesn't fit my character, but I really like holding all the cards.
2: Events which have been kept apart like flint and tinder begin to spark, but the tender one's a flinty maid, and the rough-edged hero flounders in a flood too deep to wade. Not much time left, but just enough for our befuddled Regis to make one last desperate and inevitable leap.
3: Where's Regis?
4: He's escaping.
3: From what?
4: From the play. He says he's rebelling.
1: He can't do that. The bears.
3: You've got bears?
1: We do now. Or at least I just remembered that we did.
0: Jesus, Winnie, you might have told me about the grizzlies.
3: Oh, Regis, are you hurt?
0: Yes, Laura.
3: There's something strange going on here.
4: Maybe Regis is right, that something sinister...
3: Tom, what would happen if I tried to leave?
4: I have no idea.
3: Come on, Tom, no more of this. I want an answer. What would it be? More grizzlies, Bengal tigers, very fast crocodiles?
1: Monkeys!
3: Monkeys?
1: Large flying monkeys, like in The Wizard of Oz. And they bite, repeatedly.
3: What makes you say that?
1: Well, I just thought of it. Don't you think it would be effective to keep you from leaving?
3: Yes, completely. I've always hated that scene.
4: Is Regis all right?
3: No, he looks dead.
1: No, he's not.
3: How can you be so sure?
1: He's not leaving that way either.
2: I told you Winnie was a deer, didn't I? Monkeys. She's got style.
1: Laura, it'll be the longest time before anybody sets a play here again. I hate to think of you stranded here.
3: Well, don't worry. I won't be alone.
1: Which is even worse. Going through eternity at Longhurst with Regis. He's a real bozo, dear. I was really surprised when you announced you were marrying him.
3: I didn't. You made up the marriage.
1: Oh, that's right. I never thought you'd go through with it, though.
3: Actually, I'm kind of starting to like him.
1: I can't change your mind.
3: I can't leave the man I almost love when he's stuck in an archaic comedy of manners, just when he needs me most.
1: Actually, it's a deactivated comedy of manners. The author sort of has you on retainer until he decides to do this kind of thing again, which won't be for a very long time, so I hope you like the view.
3: Okay, fine. But there's this other question. Regis is, you know, whole again?
1: He's fit as a fiddle.
3: A fiddle with strings.
1: Uh-huh.
3: And everything else a fiddle is supposed to have in order to make music.
1: All he needs is the right musician.
3: Okay. I believe you.
1: Good. Bye, dear. Have a nice eternity.
3: Oh, wait. What about Tom? Who is he?
1: Oh, Tom. Well, he's not a he at all.
3: What?
1: He's technological.
4: Hi, Regis.
1: See?
4: I'm Tom.
1: I controlled him with this.
3: But he conversed with us.
1: Laura, let me give you a little piece of advice.
3: Yeah?
1: Next time you're activated, don't just let yourself be another character. Deal with the devil. But make sure you get away with it. You know, I've really got to run. I have a world to experience, and I plan to do everything by next Thursday.
2: Longhurst is quiet tonight. Winnie's off to Amalfi, where, with my cousin Dennis and myself, she'll make a pilgrimage to Gore Vidal's house. Just like years ago when we had that wonderful time scaling the seawall, the one with the espaliered orange... All right, all right. And our play is done. Oh, did I say quiet? Well, not completely. Longhurst is a large house and takes some getting used to.
5: We got a situation here.
2: But the new caretaker like should have plenty of time for that. Happened. Ciao, Laura. Arrivederci, Regis. Bailing hooks don't look so bad to him now.
5: Fluoridated water. Shut up, the liberal tilt of public.
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0: 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Up next is Ruby's Story by Susan Stone with Melody Sumner Carnahan. Thank you for listening.
1: I am trying to write and explain to you, understand, about I was married for two times, and now I'm common law with Frank.
2: I signed to you that later.
1: First husband, Bobby, was killed from wreck airplane in May 15, 1956. I had real strong love with him.
2: Put my finger to signed you, that later. Finger.
1: You see, we marry only 17 months, and he most a boy, and did so love to me. But then I meet Roy. Second husband Roy I married for 22 years, but I was shocked and hard to believe in him.
2: Put my finger and signed you that later.
1: I went to work night shift, Roy Foreman days, and on nights went to see his friends and went to the bar and dance. He got drunk and pot. His girlfriend come to see me at my job, and she asked me about Roy, and I asked what for about him, and she showed me that she is pregnant, and I what? And I was real surprised because he is real good with me for 22 years.
2: And I point my finger and I signed to you that later.
1: He is father and love and work hard and never suffer to me. And have big house and two garage and lots of everythings. We go boat and picnic and happy, seem.
3: Mm-hmm.
1: And he did not drink too much or mad with me, but so good for 22 years.
3: Uh-huh.
1: So I was real upset with her, and I faint, and Frank helped me to the hospital.
3: Uh-huh.
1: Frank went to see and tell Roy about I was in the hospital.
3: Uh-huh. Uh-huh. Huh.
1: And Roy come right away to see me, and he asked me what. And yes, he did love, and yes, he did sex.
2: And yes, he did love, and yes, he did sex. And he did sex
1: with his girlfriend. Then he hold me, kiss me, crying over and over. But I said, no, leave me. And he hold me and he kissed me, crying over and over. And my daddy upset.
4: How's marriage?
1: Want me divorced to Roy.
5: I trusted you once.
1: My daddy could not Roy this forgive.
3: She's trying.
1: Says Frank good and true, does me love, not just of sex, but wants to be marry me. And I don't know.
2: Some men they like Mary Depp because she can't hear talk. Some men they like Mary Depp because she can't hear talk. Some men they like Depp because she can't talk.
1: Frank love me, no. But he won't stop to sign to me. Then I say, no, you mean. You sign to me or not.
2: Tear my note, okay? Don't want Frank to find out,
1: okay?
2: Find out about I tell you, okay?
1: I know he loves me. He say he want me to forget Roy's past in Florida. Wants me my new life in California.
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0: In its 10 years as a weekly national series from 1987 to 1998, New American Radio commissioned and distributed over 300 original works, conceptual new drama, associational documentary, language explorations, sonic meditations, environmental compositions, musical explorations, and works that pioneer new dimensions in acoustic space. 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
7: And over the beginning tones of our final piece, here's a brief introductory remark by the artist. Quote, Blabbermouth is live electronic music based on the counterintuitive notion that intelligible speech emerges from noise by continually increasing the restrictions placed on the sonic raw material of human vocal cords. Beginning with a wash of sound, the raw material of my speech gradually transforms from walls of phonemic screams into random linear combinations. From there, into some resemblance of words, and finally, into actual English words. Blabbermouth by Eric Belgum.

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1: Ng.
0: K.
1: D.
0: O.
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2: 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Listen.
3: My. Who gets to speak?
2: Lips.
3: Who is silenced?
2: Who is silenced?
3: Who gets to speak?
2: Who is silenced?
3: Read.
2: Who is silenced?
3: Are you listening?
2: Are you listening?
3: Are you listening? You have the right to say what's on your mind.
2: Is anyone listening?
3: Do they hear you?
2: You have the right to remain silent.
3: Bound.
2: Are you listening?
3: Gagged.
2: Do you understand the consequences of silence?
3: Bound.
2: Bound. Being silenced. Of not being heard.
3: Bound.
2: Of not speaking out.
3: Of not listening.
4: If he does not say this, then we will forget it.
5: I am a serial killer. I have done over 6 million victims.
4: If you do not say, shh.
5: I am hard, Serengeti hard, about to erupt, about to penetrate the silence of Soweto, the sweat, the odor, the Odu roots, the earth poison. Smell it in El Segundo, the knife that keeps me company, scented with blood, the knife in Cut City. Shh. The knife man lives for the blood pulse.
4: We interrupt to inject this meaning.
5: The edge of this knife is the point. Keep quiet. Have you ever held a knife? Felt

0: Forget it. 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
1: A circle drawn crudely into the dirt on an abandoned lot, and gather the young black boys, the young black children, do this in sweat-covered t-shirts. They laugh with each other about this secret. As shadow people, they keep their distance. Learning geography is a good thing. How far away can you stay from them? When your eyes meet theirs, a sidewalk passage, battleground, becomes as far away as ancient Carthage. Another distance compared.
2: The knife man keeps his blade clean, oils it with a victim's saliva, rock salt, and baby oil, wintergreen alcohol, and a piece of suede.

0: breath.
1: You are supposed to resist him silencing you. Does his young left hand cover your mouth? Did you bite him? Did you care at that moment that his mother's tongue had been cut away here in Cut City?
0: Mama, sing to me the blues and watch me fall asleep on TV shows. But in my room, I wait to get up and wash my face and put my own socks on. Mama is singing in the kitchen and cooking bacon and hot eggs and buttered toast that jumps like me. When she stops and cries and holds me sometimes, 'cause I remember him too. My brother who played basketball and helped me climb the tree in our front yard. And I don't remember when he died, just his body on the schoolyard and how they didn't want me to see him like that, but I touched him anyway. He didn't seem dead, warm and quiet like when he put me to sleep. And when I miss him, I don't remember him being dead. I remember him darting in between two other big boys and letting the ball fly and him running over to me and saying, "You taught me that, 'cause I could fly in my dreams." And when we played together and he would sing the same song Mama was singing this morning. And Mama is right, when you call the spirit, you remember how he tried, how he washed my face and helped me brush my teeth, how he shot the hoop holding me higher than I ever have been. And I don't want to see him, I don't want to seem brave or be brave, 'cause I can wash my face and brush my teeth and call his spirit and fly, 'cause I want to live and go on that schoolyard and shoot the hoops and believe that I am safe in this holy ground, 'cause we don't kill dreams anymore.
2: And it is hard to survive in the Serengeti. The Soweto in his eyes, the Bensonhurst in his mouth, compels you to resist him, his firm maleness, his odor.
3: But you smell his
2: odor.
3: Rage.
2: You are supposed to resist him.
3: You can feel him.
2: Force him to be far away.
3: His tar grit.
2: Like Brazil.
3: His juices.
2: And the headless children.
3: His.
2: You have seen them.
3: Drum gods. Panic. Calling you. Summoning you to him.
2: They gathered all those young black boys by Gede's moon to keep their pain silent.
3: Come on now.
2: They cut the moon into a slither.
3: The moon.
2: In Central Park.
3: The knife man.
2: In South Central, and with chemical solutions.
3: It's supposed to
2: be
3: doing this.
2: The knife man is a hex man.
3: Taking you hostage.
2: The Serengeti is a hard place.
3: Freeing you from
2: all
3: survive, else.
2: To have a vision.
3: But
2: a higher self. The knife man
3: like
2: knows
3: him.
2: This. They are supposed to stay there.
3: The
2: and
3: knife
2: be with themselves.
3: Well
2: and
3: kept.
2: Their drum god's panic was to soothe them.
3: Clean.
2: Until they killed themselves in Soweto.
3: And
2: in
3: sure.
2: South Central. In Central Park.
3: It's so hot. The knife man tells them to draw blood. Blood. Pulse. Hard.
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1: And they are not supposed to be heard.
3: Robbie.
1: The drum god's panic was to make it easy for them to kill themselves and not be heard in your ears. The drum god's panic was not supposed to be your heart's beat, America.
2: And the knife was not supposed to touch your throat. The blade touching your lips. And what you are about to swallow is the drum god's waters of life. It can wake up the dead of the Serengeti, the dead of Soweto, the dead of Bensonhurst, and yes, the dead of Compton. You forced us into silence and shame because of our history, the label of slavery, the blues, our tongue cut out, and you will not listen to our gibberish.
1: The knife man becomes priest, a priest with a mission, a bloody purpose awakened to the mysteries in this dark apartment building's hallway.
2: Good! Cause it's dark inside. You ran into it, America. Cause it was safe. Urban renewal. And the knife man's touch feels good. It is better than the fear living in fear of what you have done, living guilty, America, for what you have done to this crazy man with a hard knife. This mask you wear, it feels good. You close your eyes and feel him so close to you. This way, with his knife, it feels so good. It feels like justice going in the point, the tip, the head. Reason. This is not happening. Why are you so angry? You feel so. You ask at last, why would you want to do this to me? And the knife man hears it. It sounds like freedom to be listened to be heard. And what choice do you have? Not until it was made clear, the drum god's panic, your heartbeat, your throat filled with his bitter need. You try to understand. You try to understand. But it is hard to survive in the Serengeti, the desert place of the soul.
5: We see you. We see you walking the tightrope of humanity, slicing watermelon meat in closets, safeguarding dreams on your shoulders, dancing in lips of trash can fires, bulletproof defiance in your eyes. We see you, knife man. and we want to scream, one in three, one in three, one in three, we see you. You were the little boy in the back row making fart sounds with your underarms when teacher turned her back. You were the little boy who cracked on people's mama when it was your turn to read aloud. We saw you drawing intergalactic victories on the back of your birth certificate. You were the one with the greased elbows and ultra sheen brushed hair, 'cause Big Mama said you was her baby. You were the one with bright eyes that glimmered brown in the sunshine. You were the one who hung back in the bathroom smoking Camels unfiltered, blowing smoke signals that went unheeded. You were the one ripping off candy stores for fun. You were the one slouching in remedial classes, drawing a line to match the word with the picture. You were the one who stalked the dead streets between street lights. You were the one who talked loudest, who led the pack, who died night after night just for fun. You were the one who never forgot Big Mama's birthday, who stole $2 out her purse and felt ashamed. You were the one who could fix anything electronic while explaining how it all worked. You were the one who drifted out of high schools and relieved your teachers. You were the one dancing tight under strobe lights, pressing your hardness into her softness and learning how to seduce with mystery. You were the one sleeping to noon 'cause there was nothing to get up for. You were the one who learned to pack, who felt the power in the sleek black handle, who felt the power in the beautiful blade. You were the one wearing the uniform of youth camp. You were the one who cried in your sleep and could not dream. You were the one we lost. One in three, one in three, one in three. We see you, knife man, and we want to scream. One in three, one in three, one in three. Black men under 25 or in prison or has had some contact with the penal system. One in three, one in three, one in three. Black men will be murdered by another black man. One in three, one in three, one in three. We see you and we cannot forgive America for stealing you. And we cannot forget the fear of you. Even Big Mama cannot admit she feels, wondering, wondering if she can walk safely to cash her check. And we cannot forsake you. We see you with genetic eyes that bind us like ensnarled roots. We see you and see our collective failure. We see you and see the seeds of hope still there. We see you, knife man, and we want to scream because one in three is more than we can bear. Because one in three incriminates America. Because one in three exposes a community that has lost its sense of family. Because one in three chills us in our souls. We see you, knife man, and we want to scream. We

0: if we could just find the power in that word.
1: Knife Man is the specter of our deepest fears, the black hole in our collective psyche, sucking up our future. He is a Siamese twin who cannot be surgically severed. He is the social entropy that causes the body to eat its own flesh. He has no memory of freedom summer.
2: You know the street, walk up brownstones, all night grocery on the corner, apartment
1: divided
2: buildings,
1: nation,
2: double glass doors and buzzer systems.
1: Divided
2: I always
1: city.
2: I have my key in my hand before I get there. Walk on the curbside.
1: Divided
2: of the street,
1: community.
2: Someone is lurking against a wall in the dark.
1: Double
2: as
1: standard.
2: He's a zip-up jacket. He's young and black. Good looking,
1: tongue.
2: Agile, muscular body.
3: Naked
2: I can
3: aggression.
2: Feel him walking behind me, keeping an even distance at first, then getting closer.
3: Naked
2: I think
3: aggression.
2: He's following me. I'm afraid. I'm ashamed. Would I
1: dagger in the heart?
2: Suppose he's just walking down the street like me.
3: Naked
2: quickening
3: aggression.
2: His pace against the cold. Statistics race through my brain. 1 in 3. 1 in 3. 1 in 3.
1: How free are we?
2: I shove the key into the lock.
1: How free? How free are we when we are not free
3: we will
1: to
3: not
1: walk
3: tolerate.
1: Down the street without fear for our lives?
3: We will not tolerate.
1: Because those who do not feel free in
3: we
1: any
3: will
1: other
3: not
1: way
3: tolerate
1: feel free to kill us.
3: Naked aggression.
2: You don't know anything about me. You make an assumption. You make me a symbol. You make me a sacrifice.
1: Should she go limp,
2: leave your mark
1: fall
2: on.
1: Down, and
2: will
1: play
2: you
1: dead
2: as a warning,
1: like you are
2: you
1: supposed to do with a bear?
2: Wrong, that my life is no more
1: maybe
2: valuable than
1: if
2: yours.
1: She doesn't move,
2: you make me a symbol,
1: makes
2: you
1: no
2: make
1: sound,
2: me you make
1: he'll
2: me
1: just go
2: leave
1: away.
2: Your mark on. You choose me
1: or maybe
2: the color of my skin,
1: she
2: my
1: should
2: hair,
1: call
2: my
1: for negotiation.
2: Is that it? Is that it?
1: Invite him
2: you
1: to have coffee. Demand he look her in the eye and state his case.
2: Where did you pick me?
1: As if reason could penetrate rage. 1 in 3. 1 in 3. 1 in 3. Women are victims of violence.
2: Is that it?
1: She could ask him if he needs to drink her blood like a vampire in order to live.
4: But this will not make him free. It will only make him into the very things they say he is.
3: We will not tolerate
2: you
3: unprovoked
2: think we are so
3: naked aggression.
2: We have both been deceived, and our denials rob us all of our dreams.
3: We will not tolerate.
1: Can you hear me?
3: We will not tolerate.
1: Are you listening?
3: We will not tolerate
1: is anybody
3: unprovoked
1: listening?
3: Naked aggression.
4: When he has no voice, he will speak with his body. It feels like justice, but it is a suicide mission. Free at last.
1: Are you listening?
4: Free at last.
1: Are you listening?
4: Free at last.
1: Are you listening?

0: She was trying to talk to him.
1: I hated being a stepchild.
2: He didn't want to hear.
0: She was always trying to talk to him.
1: I was always misunderstood.
2: He wanted to shut her up.
1: I mean, endlessly.
3: Say, babe, you
1: gotta see me. Relentlessly, mercilessly criticized. I was slapped if I tried to speak up for myself.
3: You like, got a match there?
1: Well, I remember on my birthday, I got candy from Daddy. And I shared it with Larry and Sarah, you know, the real birth children.
3: Listen,
1: before
3: babe,
1: I took,
3: I gotta get
1: well,
3: out
1: I just
3: of
1: took
3: here.
1: One piece
3: get
1: for myself
3: late.
1: And
3: okay.
1: and put it back.
2: Signs.
1: I mean, they scolded me. They said, you selfish
0: her
1: little
0: hair
1: pig.
0: Her was messed up when she got home.
1: They called me a pig.
0: Was she out partying?
1: They said I didn't share.
2: She could smell another man on her skin.
1: But
2: she
1: I did.
2: Salty, he was sure of it.
1: I shared. I did. And then they slapped me into
2: stupid,
1: silence.
2: You know.
0: It was obvious.
2: He knew what she would say.
1: I hate being misunderstood.
0: She didn't need to be there.
1: You know, it really
2: he
1: scares me.
2: Parts by himself.
1: Something.
0: Hers
2: and his.
1: Something bad
2: what
1: always happens.
0: What was this pretty
1: when
0: little
1: I'm
0: bitch for?
1: Misunderstood.
0: Anyway?
1: Something bad always
2: happens.
1: He knew
2: happens. What she wanted to say, and he didn't want to hear it.
0: He didn't want to hear it, and he didn't want to have to hear it.
1: Misunderstood.
2: He kept a gun behind the dresser.
0: Or under his pillow.
2: Or in his belt.
1: For self-protection,
2: she told her big-eyed friends.
0: It was self-protection.
1: I'm scared.
2: So he wouldn't have to hear what he didn't want to hear.
0: He decided way ahead what she would tell him one day.
1: Selfish little pig.
2: He knew it before she thought it.
1: But I love you,
2: she'd say, bewildered when he'd lay into her.
0: All in a heavy rage about how he knew there was someone else. He knew she wanted to leave him.
1: I love you,
2: was all she could say, and then she'd begin to cry.
0: Cry, baby, cry, baby. God, it made him sick.
2: He rented a secret room downtown.
0: He made plans.
2: He opened the window.
0: He wrote in a white notebook.
2: He aimed his gun at the moon.
0: 3 times he pulled the trigger.
2: He wrote it all down in a notebook.
0: 3 times he tested his gun.
2: He cleaned it.
1: Oh, God, oh, God, oh, God, oh, God.
2: At night, they ate in a mood as thick as suspicion.
0: In bed, she said,
1: at night, I was banished to my room while Larry and Sarah watched TV with their mom and my dad.
3: Who are you with today?
1: But there's no one but you, honestly. I swear. It's no one.
0: The question.
2: So familiar. So familiar.
0: The question.
2: So tangled, frayed, and worn. So
0: the question.
2: Like a nail in a tire turning up again and again whenever his mind
3: today?
2: Made one complete revolution like a
3: who
2: fish being
3: today?
2: Slammed against pavement long past its death.
0: She began to feel bloody.
2: She began to feel strangled.
0: She began to wonder why she didn't leave.
2: She began to wash her hands
1: there
2: with her own language.
1: Watching television, and I'd be laying with my face against the cold floor and
3: you're seeing someone
1: looking
3: else
1: at their silhouette.
3: Tramp.
1: In the
3: I
1: light.
3: Know you are.
2: Sometimes it was too hard to keep trying.
1: They looked like the perfect family.
2: She had to quit.
1: Oh,
2: she
1: Daddy.
2: Just had to quit.
1: Oh, I wish you could have really loved me.
0: She was the gray-blue color of cold when they found her.
2: The gun from the dresser was in his belt on the bus on the way to Louisiana when they found her.
1: Please listen.
0: The lower part of her face was a dark hole from behind when they found her.
2: They wondered if she knew it was coming from behind. When they found her, they wondered. They wondered how long it took her to bleed her veins into emptiness when they found her. They wondered what she thought through the hours she lay on the sticky mattress with her life seeping into it when they found her. They wondered.
1: Anyway, I'd cry, but they couldn't hear me. It was like I didn't exist. They never heard me. It was just like being dead.
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0: Do you have the time?
1: Time of day?
0: Time.
1: Present time.
0: Fleeting.
1: Winter time?
0: Do you have the time?
2: Time.
1: Terrible time.
0: Stretching.
2: Present time. Reckoning time.
1: Winter time.
0: Can you tell me the time?
1: Good time.
2: Time late.

0: signature.
1: Yeah?
2: Pearl had continued
0: Special
2: to whirl
0: time.
2: As I secretly paused to recollect. She didn't even notice that her audience had left her for a moment.
0: Time and again.
1: Yep. Israel was some pretty baby, she continued. Even
0: time
1: though I wasn't nothing but a girl myself, mind you, I thought he was the cutest little blackberry-colored baby I'd ever seen. And Lord knows he was the baddest child hit the Sunday school.
0: Time
1: but to Mr.
0: Capsule.
1: Rufus, Miss Mamie, even now his sisters, honey, Israel could do no wrong. He was their baby boy. Over the course of time, seemed like everybody else took to calling him that too, baby boy. I get full of joy when I think back on that time, Shelby.
0: Traveler.
2: She looked leftward and blew an affectionate breath at her memory. My growing days were the best days, she said.
0: Good
1: folk cared about one another then. Had to. Colored people had to work so hard and got nothing. No decent pay, no respect, no nothing.
0: Kill time.
1: But we did the best we could with what we had.
2: My mama and daddy ain't know how to read or write. But our next door neighbor, Miss Iola, could read some. And she taught us till we went to school. In return, my mama used to do all of Miss Iola's patchwork sewing. Now my daddy, he took a piece of paper, see, drew slashes on it for numbers. And that's how he taught us how to count. Yeah. Now, you couldn't cheat him out his money. Because, now see, if you gave him a receipt, he couldn't read a thing on it. But wasn't no kind of way you was going to cheat him out his money. Nowadays, your next door neighbor liable to walk right past you, not even look at you, let alone say hello. Seem like ain't nobody got no time these days.
0: Release time.
1: Time teller. Out of the time? Take your time.
0: I don't have time.
1: Watch the time.
0: There's the mountain never time. Enough time.
1: Save a time. Full time.
0: Lifetime.
1: No, indefinite time. All time. All time. Time
0: all
1: remaining.
0: Time, no see.
1: Time teller. Free time.
0: Nah, clock time. Solo time.

0: time
1: reckoning
0: time. Done run away from here. Can't feel it. Don't see it. It didn't leave no message. It was going.
1: The present.
0: Time. Time.
1: Metrical time.
0: Time, where you gone? Time. Where do you be when you leave from here?
1: Time table. Time worn. Half time. There is no time.
2: A long time ago, once upon a time, time was.
1: Amount of time?
2: The time of her life. Time sharing, time frame, time trial.
1: Multiple found time.
2: Time. Time money, springtime, game time, astral time. Finishing time, parallel time, night time, tea time.
1: Some time schedule.
2: Many times. Funny time. Any time. Starting time.
1: Time
2: machine. Time stamp. Dream time. Maple time. Time will tell.
1: A long
2: the time of a life.
1: Time killer.
2: Ago.
1: All the time. Several times. Definite time.
2: Time
1: of a life.
2: Piece.
1: Time exposure. Time sheet.
2: Elapsed time. Time of her life. Lack time. Oh, friendly time. Part time. Dreadful time. Time's up.
1: Oh,
2: time of her life.
1: Stretching.
2: Time's up. Playing time. Time together all the time. One time. Time.

0: run away from here. Can't feel it.
1: Long time ago.
0: Don't see it. Didn't leave no message. It was going.
1: Time capsule.

0: reckoning time.
1: I have all the time in the world. In no time, at the same time, time of night, once upon a time, time signs, on time, hard time, begging for time, time saver, leisure time, horrible time, time lock, buy time, biding my time, hot time, down time, another time,
0: multiple
1: often time,
0: time,
1: fine time, noon time. I have all the time in the world. Leisure time, measure time, time structure, time dimension, for the time being, time keeper, run out of time, less time,
0: time
1: whole time, so little time. I have all the time in the world. Time to go. Time's up. Run out of time. Less time. Time heals all wounds.
0: Time tells. Time signature. Sidereal time. Off time. Sad time. At the appropriate time, show time. Half time.
2: Waste.
0: Time of life. Tell time.
1: The time of her life.
0: Kill time.
1: Time out of mind. Eternal time. Time draft for all time. Favorable time. Oh, time deposit. Time zone. Time consuming. The time of a life.
0: Time.
1: Fewer times. Time chart. Give time. Time bending. Time and again. Time clock. The time of a life. Time. Time. From time to time,
0: time
1: after
0: again.
1: Time, Father Time,
0: the time of a life, time note.

0: big time.
1: Time doesn't run away from him. Don't run with the seasons no more. Caught in the land of fall.
0: Divide time.
1: Kissing the sweet winter prince. Don't dance with the maiden summer.
0: Time.
1: Before laying ravenously. Ravenously.
0: Fill time.
1: Hot.
0: Record time.

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1: Future time?
2: Have.
0: Time sheet.
2: Time.
0: Pay for the time. Olden time.
1: Length of time?
0: Do you have the time?
1: Subjective time.
0: Past time.
2: Least time.
1: Big time.
0: Timeless. Present time.
1: Organic time. New time. Working overtime.
2: Same time.
0: Time and a half. Time and a half. Time and a half. Do you have the time?
1: Timer?
0: Terrible time.
1: Timer.
2: At a certain
0: time. Time signature.
1: Objective time.
0: Time's up.
2: My time.

0: I don't have the time. Time traveler.
1: From the beginning of the time, Eastern time, Mountain time, Summer time, time machine running time, time
0: Solar
1: piece.
0: Time.
1: Take your time. Ugh, schedule time, time passage. Time teller. From this time forward.
0: Good time.
1: Global time.
0: There is no time like the present.
1: You watch the time. Savor the time.
0: Specified time.
1: Play time.
0: Amount of
1: play
0: time.
1: Time. Oh, time sensitive. Time
0: metrical
1: to stay.
0: Time.
1: Oh, savor the time. Time remaining. Time relations. Passing the time. Passing the time, time teller.
0: Time fleeting.
1: Excellent time. Indefinite time.
0: Time.

0: check the time.
1: Don't fly to the sun no more. Don't run to the moon. Can't see a

0: There is never enough time.
1: She was shaking her head when she caught my eye, and then in a second she jerked her neck and remembered her train of thought. Anyhow,
0: there is never enough.
1: Her thoughts now back on track. We all loved ourselves some baby boy. He was always winning spelling bees and writing contests and whatnot. He and my younger brother Odell played baseball and football together. Ask anybody. Deacon Ellis will tell you about the time the church rented a bus to go up to Apopka to see baby boy win the Masons and Pallbearers oratorical contest. All the way back home, we were singing and whooping and carrying on so, and Deacon Ellis kept yelling for us to sit down and keep quiet. You see how he hollered at Trellis, little boy, now? Well, child, that's just how that man used to holler at us when we was kids. He'd say, y'all children just best quit dancing with the devil and get some wares and sit up. Well, Miss Mamie had so much chicken and yam fritters, macaroni salad and pound cake that she was begging everybody, take a plate home with you when we got back. I thought I had forgot all about that time.
2: Bye time. Timely.

0: clicking time.
1: Watch your time. Clock time. Time out. Time has come. Time has come. Time has come.
0: Another time.
1: Bill time. Bill time. Give yourself time. Time warp. No time. Watch the time. Time will tell. Running time. Wonderful time. Time.

0: Time teller.
1: Starting time.
0: Do you know the time?
1: 5 time.
0: Summertime. Mountain time.
1: Find time.
0: Central time. Free time. Full time. Space time. Take your time, time. Out of time, time. Time relations.
2: Ah! Time teller!
0: Time Standard relations. Time passage. Space time. Clock time. Time worker. Eastern time.
1: Time testing.
0: All time. All time. All time.
1: At the correct
0: all time.
1: Time card. Time saver. Punch time.
0: True time.
3: Time immemorial.
1: Horrible.
0: Timeless.
1: Time.
0: Time sheet. Pay for the time.
3: Time honored.
1: Test of time.
0: Do you have the time?
3: Time of
0: Noon
3: day?
0: Time.
3: Length of time? Good time? Present time?
0: Present time.
3: Big time.
0: Fast time.
1: Time
0: honored.
1: Day.
0: Length of time. Time dilation. Time honored. Beat time.
1: My time.
0: Time server.
3: Universal time. Universal time.
0: Do you have
1: universal time?
0: Time of day. Time and a half.
4: Don't fly
1: time
4: to the sun.
1: Year.
4: Don't race to the moon. Can't look up and see it sitting on top of the sky.
1: Down
4: twirling
1: time.
4: The world in its hands no more. Time done run away from here.
1: Hard time.
4: Can't feel it. Don't see it.
1: Pacific time.
0: Time.
1: Time. Pacific time.
4: Where you go?
1: I have all the time in the world. I have all the time in the world.
0: There was a long silence. A huge
1: My
0: space of time,
1: time
0: fell on us, where Pearl didn't speak at all. I was glad for the silence, although I couldn't quite guess
1: Organized
0: her thoughts by looking at her.
1: Time.
0: In this time, I found that she was alarmingly peaceful.
1: Record.
0: Carefully
1: time.
0: Glancing at the pictures in her mind. Quite unlike the busybody who nearly ran in the church every Sunday, looking to see if her daughter Retha had dropped off her grandchildren for Sunday school on time.
1: Record the time.
0: In this space which fell between us. Somehow the craggy lines on her forehead and around

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0: I had to admit that she was plainly attractive. And for the first time, I saw she had impeccable skin.
1: Time warp.

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0: 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Time of a life, two time, timetable, bad time.
1: Sign of the time.
0: Oh. Time was. Time of a life. Long time. Time of her life. Money time.
1: War time.
0: Time of her life. Bad time.
1: Waste time.
0: Oh. Bad time.
1: Time stamp.
0: Time of her life. Small time. Time ago. Long time. Time was. Once upon a time.
1: Time's sign.
0: Time again.
1: Time's sign.
0: Time of a life? 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Last time.
1: Till the end of time.

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2: 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Up next is Passage by Homer Jackson. Thank you for listening.

In the north, it wasn't much different from being down south. The only different word that you could ride and you would sit on the bus anywhere and ride. And you could go to a restaurant and sit in any place, and you could go to the movie and sit in any place. But other than that, it wasn't much different from being in the south.

0: black people come to the North because they got better treatments and they could get find a job. But down there, you couldn't find no job.
1: And when I was little, there was an old man, his name was Mudbone, and he dipped snuff, and he'd sit in front of the barbecue pit, and he'd spit. See, that was his job. I'm pretty sure that was his job, because that's all he did. But he'd tell stories, fascinating stories. See? He was fascinating. And I loved him. It made me very happy. Because I'd stay with him and listen to this stuff. See, you're lying some when you listen to old people. They ain't all fools. You don't get to be old being no fools. So...

Jim Crow is where white people do not like black people, and they want to keep them separated. That's what that is. That's what I think it is. It's a little different up here than it is down south. But I tell you this, Philadelphia right on the borderline of the south. And some places up here when I came, you still couldn't go. But now things have changed. You can go anywhere you want to.

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He said, Fox, why don't you come on down here in Mississippi and see what you can do? I said, brother, if the small glyphs, I can see from here what I can do in Mississippi. See, I'm going to go to Mississippi, get my mama out of the hospital. I sent her a cab fare, but I'm not going to Mississippi.

0: I remember my mother leaving me there on the farm with my grandparents. And at some point or another, I then joined my mother in Chicago, but I did not originally go with her. And it was years later when I realized that my mother obviously didn't leave the South by herself, that she went with my father, Jonas Jenkins, to Chicago. And at some point in Chicago, they separated, because I never remember staying in Chicago with my mother and father. I remember staying in Chicago with my mother and her baby sister, my Aunt Joyce, and my Aunt Joyce's two children. And we stayed in a big old brownstone on the south side of Chicago. And that's where we moved from to come to Buffalo. And my Aunt Nell's husband, uncle's son, and my Aunt Dorothy's husband, my Uncle Tim, they came to Chicago and got us. One morning I woke up and my mother and my aunt was packing, and they told us, "We're moving to Buffalo." And she says to me, "Well, you remember your uncle's son and your Uncle Tim. Well, they're coming to get us, you know." And the next thing I knew, we were in a car coming to Buffalo. And that's how we got here. And it was in the wintertime, you know. And I remember them speeding down the highway and talking and everything and laughing about Buffalo and comparing Chicago to Buffalo and us pulling into Buffalo on a very cold and snowy day, you know.
1: I was born in Swainsboro, Georgia. Wasn't too much that I did when I was a kid, but as I got older, and I got older to go to work, then I had to go to work, which was on the farm. My father died when we all were small kids. My mother had to raise us, and so I had to go to work. By the time I got big enough to do something, I had to go to work. I mean, I went to school between the chances I had to go to school, which I've had a few days to go to school, I went to school, and then when I had to stop and go to work, I had to work. So I didn't have a chance to get to school then. Because that sharecropper of your farming, and you get half of what you make. That's the way that's done. We didn't get no pay. Just about what, didn't get very much. Because there wasn't very much to get. But time, his half, he get half, and the other half go to the big man. So that's the way it was done. See, your parents got what little money it was we got, and they taking that for us to live off of. Buy clothes, shoes, and whatnot. When I first left home, I went to Florida. I didn't come up north. I wasn't in the north. I went to Florida. But then I come to Philadelphia.
2: Mm-hmm. I'm from Valdosta, Georgia, about 12 miles from the line of Florida. And in my boyhood, you couldn't hardly find no work to do. Whenever you work, you didn't get no more than 40 cents a day. And the white people was mean down there. You had to go, whenever you worked for them, they gave you something to eat. You had to be in to the back door. And then outside, I would come north. I did, you know, the people up here was more better than they was down there. And so outside I would come north, and after I come here, I got a job. I didn't come here to stay. I just come here to work about 2 years and go back south and be home. But after I got here, outside I would stay.
3: This man, I say if he really believed we was really inferior to him, he would integrate his schools tomorrow, and we would flunk out by noon.
4: The South was pretty rough then. And the whites did not like the blacks. So my mother said, well, I done seen enough of this. She was born there too. So she came to Philadelphia and raised me and my brother. So in 1935, my brother died, and we went back south to stay a little while. But we stayed 6 months. And that's where I learned that the white people was I don't know. I guess they're crazy down south. They had all these signs up saying the blacks go here and the blacks go there. They had separation for blacks to go to bathroom. They had separation for blacks to eat. And I went to a restaurant. I guess I was about 17 then. Went to a restaurant to get something to eat. And they told me I couldn't eat it in here. So I said, why? They say, well, we are not allowed to feed you in here and eat in here. I said, well, I'm not allowed to eat in here. I'm not allowed to pay for it. I said, money is green, and that's what you want. You can't eat it in here. I said, well, I don't want it. So they got mad at me and said, where are you from? I said, I'm from here, Greenville, South Carolina. But I was raised up north. Well, you can't eat in here. I said, well, I can't spend my money in here either.
5: And coming from south to north, thinking that the black people were going to accept you better, they had come north and got worse than the white people, some of them. You asked them to show you or to do something for you. I can't do it. I mean, you're just on your own. You don't know the way your way around. They don't show you a way around. You have to find your way around the best way that you can. So, in a way, it's like you come north and up against the wall.

I first come up here, I stayed with my sister and brother-in-law. And you couldn't find nowhere to stay. I had to sleep in the room with them for 6 months before you could find anywhere to stay. There's so many people here. I was the second black person moved in this block. I was in 51. Well, my neighbor treated me fine. They treated me fine, but sign was going up every day to sell their home. It was getting out from among the black people. Then a lot of black people moved, come up to moving in. Black, all the white people moved out.

0: detrimental to your safety to continue this march, and I'm saying that this is an unlawful assembly. You have to disperse. You are ordered to disperse. Go home or go to your church. This march will not continue. Is that clear to you? I've got nothing further to say to you.
1: Thank you.

0: he'd sit out there and tell his story. And he said, when I first came up here from Tupelo, Mississippi, I drove up here in a tractor. That's right, 746 miles on one tank of gas. Said, I had to leave Tupelo because I was working down there. I was in charge of the levee in Lawrence County. So one night the levee bust and they blinked it on me.
1: I came up north from Virginia in 1936. I was staying with, my grandmother raised me. My grandmother died. My mother was up north, so I came up north with my mother. My mother came up north because her husband was up north, and he came up north because him and his uncle made moonshine, and the revenues tore up the place, and my stepfather was running from the law. That's why he came up north. My stepfather and I didn't get along. My mother was doing day's work. Day's work is when you go clean a house for someone. You clean the whole house in one day. My mother had to send clothes down Virginia for my sister. My stepfather didn't like that, so there was always an argument. It upset me so that I told my mother that I wanted to go to work so that I would be sending the clothes to my sister. I really should have been in school, but my mother didn't put me in school when I came to Philadelphia, so it wasn't hard for me to go to work, and I was pretty large for my age. So my mother got me a job. I had to learn how to clean, so the lady I worked for taught me how to clean. My first job, I only made $3 in car fare a week. But you would be surprised what you could do with $3 in those days.

0: moved from the South to the North. Millions of black peoples moved from the South to the North. Millions of black peoples.
1: Jim Crow mean that the white people didn't want nothing to do with you. Most of the colored people down there was scared of white people the way they treated them, because they, you know, they would lynch them, hang them. And so that's one reason the most of the colored people wanted to come north.
2: It was pretty rough in North finding a job. I was young, so my mother, she was doing domestic work. Domestic work is working for white people, cleaning house and washing windows and ironing and looking after their children and all that stuff. So that's what domestic work is, and cooking for them. Most black women did the domestic work for the white people, took care of, practically raised the white people. The black women did. The black women cook, sew, wash, and iron, took care of their babies, took care of the white babies. So my mother got tired of that, so she went to work for a restaurant. And still, it was white people. She went in the restaurant business. With doing work, like waiting on people.
3: Because had he been sincere in racial prejudice and racial segregation, I have no business being this light.
4: There are a few isolated flare-ups between whites and Negroes, but otherwise the demonstration is peaceful. The first day, the marchers tramp a little over 7 miles. Those who have been assigned to complete the 54-mile walk hope to present a petition to Governor George Wallace. The first night is spent in a field near New Sister Springs Baptist Church.
5: Well, I mean, I don't want to just go into what I thought, because I understand, but I just don't want to go into that. Well, some things you just don't say, you know. Well, I mean, there's a whole lot of things they want to say, and a whole lot of things have been said, but But I can't bring it out like a lot of people, because I'm not too good a spokesman, no way. Well, I mean, there's a whole lot could be said if it would help. You'd be treated wrong all your days, and when you sometimes you just take it, then you'll never get no further than that.

0: millions of black people moved from the South to the North during the early part of the 20th century. Millions of black people moved from the South to the North. Millions of black people moved from the South to the North. Millions of black people.
1: It was tough trying to learn something hungry, sitting there with a cabbage sandwich wrapped up in some bread wrapper. That's right, a cabbage sandwich. Put it on the radiator and let the grease melt. I've been there, brother. Bread was so juicy.
2: This is a white country. We have to accept it. This is a white country. And we got to live in it. This is why it's important that you have to be more qualified than the white person in order to get in a job. Because, for instance, you have a job and you're qualified to do this job. And a white person is not qualified to do it. But if that white person have a degree, they can get that job and knows nothing about it. So that's why I say, get everything that you can, because make no mistake about it, it is a difference between white and black.
3: Integration was a great thing.

0: greatest thing ever happened. The white people always had the money and always will have the money. So the colored people just have to take what the white folks give them.
1: In the North, it wasn't much different from being down South. The only different word that you could ride and sit on the bus anywhere and ride, and you could go to a restaurant and sit in any place, and you could go to the movie and sit in any place. But other than that, it wasn't much different from being in the South.

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2: Charlie. How about Charlie?
3: Charlie?
2: I don't know. He's one of the best.
3: This would be his fifth station assignment.
4: Captain
3: He's
4: Charlie.
3: Pushing it.
2: Has he shown any unusual signs of stress?
4: Charlie.
3: Some indications of Syndrome 3.
4: Where are you,
3: last debriefing, he talked about a crack across the face of America opening into a chasm.
2: Uh-huh. What else?
3: He said he saw tall trees coming up by their roots. City's top.
5: This is Captain Charlie to Mission Control.
3: Continents appearing and disappearing. 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
5: Calling Mission Control.
2: Well, that might have been a minor hydrazine leak.
5: Do you read me?
2: Anyway, some of the science theory boys around here don't find that to be so far-fetched. Especially the guys pushing the Island 3 concept.
3: Listen, this is a top-priority mission. We can't afford any problems.
2: I wouldn't worry about it. The guy's got a flawless record.
3: Okay, you got it. Captain Charlie, Station 23.
5: This is Captain Charlie, NASA Station 23, L5 Orbit. Calling Mission Control. Come in, Mission Control. There seems to be a malfunction. You're not coming in, Mission Control. Mission Control? This is Captain Charlie. This is Captain Charlie. Mission Control, do you read me? Do you read me? This is Captain Charlie. This is Captain Charlie.

0: out past the ruin event horizon into this place, which is where, when, as if this city, which is not a city, were a mirage, a dream projected on the desert. There is no time here, no boundaries of time, as if all time has stopped. There is no continuum, as if all history has ceased to unroll. There is no memory. It is lost. Lost in time. Buried in the rubble. There were survivors. Accounts were witnesses. There are descendants. There are reports from the storytellers.
1: Rumors, yes. People sitting at perfectly set dinner tables, eating partridges.
0: Meanwhile, on the eastern borders of the old civilization, cities and countries hovered on the brink. It was cold, so cold. There was a shortage of food and no fuel. Shops without goods, worthless money.
1: People in rooms sitting on cushions, chanting with closed eyes.
0: Meanwhile, the stockpiles for annihilation grew large.
1: Rumors, towers of tinted glass.
0: Meanwhile,
1: scriptwriters
0: spoke of cities. The
1: action option
0: has already begun.
1: A stations for destruction
0: without expectations.
1: And stations.
0: Street.

0: There were visitors, messengers. There are descendants, reports, rumors,
1: conflicting accounts from the storytellers.
2: The earth wobbles on its axis. The climate became
3: I'm a scientist.
2: More and more
3: I refused to cooperate.
2: Unstable.
3: It was a question of ethics. I did not agree with their plans or their visions for a new world. New? It was intolerable.
2: It began
3: barbaric beyond all redemption.
2: To get colder.
3: They couldn't convince me otherwise.
2: And colder.
3: I was, of course, left behind.
2: Winters grew longer. There were extreme
1: rumors abound. There are tales of real estate transactions.
2: Torrential rains.
1: Relocations. Disappearances. Tales of aborted projects.
2: Catastrophes.
1: And then, great black silence.
2: Forces. The sun's action.
4: Well, he could be anywhere, you know. Out of state, out of body, out of mind.
2: The gravity of the moon.
4: By internal forces. To colonize planet 3 to think.
2: Changes in the distribution of the Earth's mass.
4: No one seems to know anything more than rumor.
2: There were volcanic eruptions.
1: Or then again, perhaps it happened like this.
2: Fissures.
1: He went out to get a pack of cigarettes. Stopped for a beer. Met this man at the bar.
2: The western coastline.
1: You know how that can be.
2: Moved eastward.
1: He forgot to go home.
2: The Imperial Valley.
1: But that was weeks ago, you say.
2: The city of the century sank.
1: And now the city has shifted.
2: Changes in the orbital geometry.
4: I sent a letter of inquiry.
2: Are caused by the gravitational pull.
4: It was returned. Stamped whereabouts unknown. No forwarding address.
2: They were all lined
4: up. That was before the city had shifted.
2: On the other side of the sun.
3: Rumors. Rumors.
2: The
3: of
2: earth
3: what we
2: cracked,
3: called acts of expediency.
2: And trembled. The great vertical city split in two.
1: It is said that the chemical bank had fallen into the hands of other mapmakers.
2: Merged into a vast
1: construction and development.
2: Sea.
1: Monitoring systems for drainage
2: there
1: was their objective.
2: Migrations,
1: not alchemy.
2: Military controls. Legions of the lost.
1: According to the
2: caravans camped in the ruins.
1: One day,
2: a shifting
1: and without apparent
2: rotation of poles,
1: he simply vanished.
2: Massive accumulation.
1: The man who attempted to find him by retracing the steps
2: jolted the spin,
1: followed the same course.
2: The wobble increased.
1: He became what he pursued
2: until it exceeded the equilibrium point. The spin became unstable.
1: All the cities shifted.
2: The earth tumbled over
1: some
2: in
1: to
2: space.
1: The right. Some to the left.
2: The sun appeared
1: cities
2: in the sky.

0: My name is Captain Charlie. I'm an American. This is NASA Station 23, located at a point on the moon's orbit called L5. L5 is a stable region at one of the Trojan points in which any object with correct initial location and velocity would remain forever, given no change in Earth or moon orbits. This station's orbit is 500,000 miles on an 89-day cycle. My mission assignment was for one orbit, but that was a long time ago, and I don't know how long.
1: Can you see, Charlie? I can't remember.
0: My name is Captain Charlie. NASA Station 23, L5 orbit. The transport shuttle makes one stop each orbit. But it didn't come back. It never came back. And no one answers.

My name is Captain Charlie. I'm an American. NASA Station 23. L5 orbit. Is there anyone out there? They lied to me. There are things they never explained. About the stations? About the Red Planet Colonization Project? About...

0: One lie is a lie. Two lies are still a lie. Three lies? Three lies are politics.
1: Die Politik ist immer eine organisierte Lüge.
0: Huh? Hindsight is very easy, you know. You forget. All the reigning ideologies have become obsolete.
1: Christus, Marx, Walt Disney.
0: What were we supposed to do? There was no work, no jobs.
1: Der Fortschritt ist ein Schritt auf den Untergang zu.
0: A very dangerous situation.
1: Die Revolution im wahrsten Sinne ist etwas Unmögliches.
0: Bad enough to have all those professional vagrants.
1: Die Arbeit wird sie befreien.
0: Those people call themselves artists, writers, French philosophers, social anthropologists.
1: Die Unterdrückung tut ihnen gut.
0: Buddhist, vegetarians, levitators, discordians, ontological gorillas, whatever.
1: Das Glück ist eine veralterte Idee.
0: Sit around, thinking and talking, dreaming up God knows what.
1: Alle Rebellen der Geschichte waren erst einmal Aussteiger.
0: But to have almost half the population as well, left with unattended leisure time, workers without work,
1: a
0: disenchanted bourgeoisie.
1: Sie fressen sich fett mit ihrer Genussideologie.
0: The possibility of those people lying around, contemplating the state of things. Ach, it would be disastrous.
1: Konsum und Tod, Gewalt und Genuss.
0: You know, you should try to be more objective. More rational about it. Less emotional. Less sentimental. In an advanced society, the real purpose of progress in technology is to make more sophisticated and efficient sacrifices to the gods.
1: Sie sterben und sie sterben
0: Try
1: und sie
0: to
1: sterben.
0: Understand the difference. If you kill one man because you want his money, or because he had sex with your wife, or because he's a nigger or faggot, or maybe just for the fun of it, you are a murderer, a criminal in the eyes of society, yes? But if you eliminate a million, or maybe 10 million at one time, that is another matter. You are not a criminal, you are a head of state making a minor evolutionary adjustment in order to preserve the system.
1: Schuld oder Unschuld? Sie sterben und sie sterben und sie sterben.
0: What is 10 million? One way or another for the higher good. You have to make a choice between the fruit or the fruit flies. Salvation through sacrifice.
1: Fruchtfliege, Scheißfliege. Wir hocken auf einem Scheißhaufen und lecken uns ab.
0: You think my ideas are barbaric, but you do not understand. You see, the emperor is first the fantasy of his subjects, and then very soon he becomes the reality.
1: Der Hirte ist irr, die Herde demoralisiert, der Staat ist für nichts und für niemanden verantwortlich. Selbst die Götter haben uns verlassen.
2: God has promised me something, just as surely as he's promised it to Joseph. The miracles will be attached to this ministry based upon God's word. One of these days, mass miracles will hit this church and hit this television audience. But the beginning point's going to come. Right here where the embryo and the cauldron mixes.

0: Charlie.
1: But I never asked any questions.
0: That was very...

simultaneously during the spring and summer. But the reigning mapmakers had promised happiness to their populace. Shifts from a liberal to an authoritarian democracy. The universe would become a homogeneous space, a neutralized field of

We weren't trained to emote. We were trained to repress emotions, the messy ones, the ones that get in the way. Nothing must interfere with our work, with getting the job done. There is no room for error. Get the right answers by asking the right questions. The principle of local causes fails. The world is not the way it appears to be. There is no such thing as separate parts. Maybe the names of things are wrong. We are a wounded species, she said, struggling to remember something we already know and have forgotten. We are like amnesiacs, building memorial monuments, the same record played over and over. It was gray and damp outside. The sky was yellow. The air was close and humid. We learned to be resilient, which is learning to deflect, she said. You take it as part of the way things are. You blot it out. She pulled the trigger 6 times. The gun wasn't loaded. We cannot assume an objective reality apart from our experience. It began to rain. She was wearing a purple shirt. The shutters rattled. She turned the record over. How could anything have been any different?

What do the numbers mean? A description of the statistical behavior of systems? Then what is the true nature of our world? The world. Massacres. Camps. Processions of death. History is irrefutable. The bird was lying at the edge of the surf, belly up. It was dead. No one paid any attention. The city was enveloped in a blanket of haze, and a languor filled the air. And beyond the mountains,

in the desert, something invisible, not locatable. The principle of local causes fails, and the idea that events are autonomous happenings is an illusion. Every spring, there were white calla lilies in the garden. According to Owens Valley Radio Observatory, three quasars in a galaxy are moving faster than the speed of light. And if there is a non-local phase lock over space-like intervals, a superluminal transference of information, messages without signals, Sarah, Sarah, Sarah.

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0: The Garden Planet Revisited was written, directed, and produced by Jackie Apple. This presentation is a remix of the original one-hour work from 1982. Mixed by Jackie Apple and Glenn Nishida. The Garden Planet Revisited was made possible with grants from the National Endowment for the Arts and the New York State Council on the Arts.
1: Info. Music. 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News. 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And emergency instructions.
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0: All right, good afternoon, everybody. This is August Black talking to you from the Wave Farm headquarters. I am the artist in residence this week. The title of my residency is Radio Research, and we are doing experiments in, around, and through a software application I made called Mezcal. Before we get to today's show, I wanted to remind you that there will be two other experiments tomorrow, one happening at 11 a.m. and another at 2 p.m., all here on WGXC. And I look forward to, sending out to you then. Today's broadcast is extra special. We have a one-hour live broadcast called Migrant Detention Radio from the artist Eliseo Ortiz, who is outside the Otay Mesa Detention Center in San Diego, California, and from historian Jessica Ordaz, who is outside the Aurora ICE Processing Center in Denver, Colorado.
1: Thank you, August. Thank you so much. And welcome to Migrant Detention Radio. My name is Eliseo Ortiz. I'm a visual artist. I was born in Mexico. I'm originally from Mexico, but I have spent a few years in the United States, living in the United States. And I became aware of certain problems associated with border controls, that is, forms to secure territories and populations. And one of those forms of control is the criminalization of migrants and the privatization of migrant detention, which is a pattern. What we're seeing is a pattern in which migrant detention is becoming a business. And so for that reason, I wanted to invite historian Jessica Ordaz. Dr. Ordaz published a book about one of the oldest detention centers in the country, called El Centro Detention Center, which is no longer in operation. It closed in 2017. But through her book, she draws really interesting connections to understand the relationship between the exploitation of migrants and the criminalization of migrants, right? And so the book is really a comprehensive study of the present moment, of what we're experiencing right now in terms of detention, looking at this huge, enormous network of detention centers across the country. And so in conversation with her, we came up with the idea of simultaneously broadcasting from two private detention centers. So right now, I'm standing right outside of Otay Mesa Detention Center in San Diego, really close to the border. And Jessica right now is at the Aurora ICE Processing Center in the Denver metro area in a locality of Denver called Aurora. And for the next hour, what we're going to be doing is we're going to be asking questions that are open, broad, stimulating, to really think about this in a touching way, to really think about it through our senses, what we're seeing, how we're feeling, and ultimately connect that to a broader historical context of migrant detention. So thank you so much, Jessica, for being with us. Thank you so much for joining this conversation.
2: Yeah, thank you, Eliseo, for the introduction and for the invitation. I'm so happy to be with you here.
1: Awesome. So could you... I guess we're just going to dive into the questions, just like jump straight up. Could you start by telling us about yourself? What is your intellectual or personal connection to migrant incarceration? Why you started to write and investigate about it?
2: Yeah, so currently I'm an assistant professor of ethnic studies at the University of Colorado at Boulder. And my book recently was published on migrant incarceration, but it's a topic that I focused on for graduate school for my dissertation. So intellectually, I've been working on it for a while. But on a personal level, I do feel comfortable sharing that I am the daughter of migrant workers. I'm the daughter of a father who was apprehended and detained and deported several times at a younger age. And there's been a lot of silence about those experiences. And so my intellectual curiosity really stemmed from those personal connections with the effects of migrant incarceration.
1: So what we're doing right now is we're walking around the perimeters of these facilities, right? We're right outside of the perimeter of what we are allowed to do. And so I guess the next question, and this is something that we're both going to be answering, but as you walk the perimeter of this facility, how do you feel? Are you afraid or concerned? Do you feel resilient or brave, curious? Why are you here today? Are you against this place? What is the relationship between this place and the landscape of the city where we are? Is the facility invisible to others, to neighbors, to bystanders, to cars, to buses, to drivers, to businesses?
2: Yeah, so currently I am walking the perimeter of the facility as much as I can. There's definitely a lot of fencing and no trespassing signs. And so to start with your latter question about this location and what that looks like I'm walking towards a train station. So I do think this facility is hidden, but not in the way that others are hidden. For example, maybe you could share a little bit about Otay. But here, like, the Aurora facility sort of blends into the landscape. It's camouflaged, I would argue, as opposed to hidden. It very much looks like a school or a federal building, not necessarily a carceral location or a prison. And in terms of how I'm feeling, I would say, yeah, a little cautious. I don't like to ever get super close because I know that there are a lot of guards and security. And so I guess fear and caution for sure. But also there's just like this weight, right? There's this weight of heaviness, of knowing what has gone on in facilities like the one in Aurora, and that it's hard to know that unless you are familiar with that history. So a sense of heaviness. How about you?
1: So I guess unlike the facilities that are in urban areas or closer to cities like the one in Aurora, Otay Mesa is very secluded, right? It's visible, it's accessible. You see the place and you know right away that you're in front of a prison, but it's really far away from the city. So it provides visibility. And the only thing that is between me and the building is a fence, right? A barbed wired fence. So I can actually see the whole building from where I am. I can see its doors, but I feel excluded because the facility is right at the outskirts of San Diego, right? So you have to really drive far away from the city, which is not the case with Aurora, that is really, you know, like in a very centric part of the city. And at the far east from where I'm standing, it's just the foothills of the mountains of San Isidro. So there is nothing else. Like, this is the end of the city. It's among a cluster of warehouses and factories. Like, right across the street, there is a power plant. They just opened a huge Amazon warehouse a few blocks from here. So you can just imagine the context of that in relation to the rest of the city, right?
2: Wow.
1: It's definitely scary to be here, I would say, just to respond to the second half of the question. And I feel afraid because I'm alone. And you don't feel that you're, like, you have a purpose to be here. If you're just standing here, you're doing something, right? So there is, like, suspicion around it, which, again, is not the same case in places that are within the city. I think that this is a big factor of how I feel. Like, last time I came, I was told by ICE guards not to trespass the property several times because I didn't really know which were the right places to be. And really doing this broadcasting, this radio broadcast, is really, you know, like, it feels encouraging because I feel resilient to talk about these things. I feel that we are supported by you guys listening. Or whoever is interested and supportive of this cause. So in that way, I feel that we can actually be talking about this in a sort of broader way, in a rigorous way, we can be denouncing the practices of mass incarceration.
2: Yeah, thank you for sharing that. So I'm at the point on my walk on the perimeter where I also like walked by a lot of warehouses. Ironically, there's a lot of Latinx businesses, like I'm seeing a carniceria and a panaderia and a car wash, taxes Latinos. And so it's, yeah, it's just very ironic that you wouldn't necessarily know there's a detention center where very horrific things have happened for decades right behind these businesses.
1: Yeah, and I think that's a very interesting comparison between these two places, right? Because we're talking about one of the biggest, largest complexes, private complexes that have contracts with ICE, with Immigration and Customs Enforcement. So this is something that is really interesting because we are looking at two different companies. One of this is Geo Group, which is the one that operates the one in San Diego. And Geo, Core Civic is the one in San Diego, and Geo is the one that is operating the one in Aurora. So these are huge companies that make millions of dollars. So this is also something that we have to be acknowledging about the way that they look, where they constructed this facility, what location they choose to do it, et cetera, et cetera. So, And moreover, the detention centers are really obscured and sealed and almost invisible in certain cases for different reasons, no? Like, there are different strategies involved in obscuring these places, in making them inaccessible. So, for example, the place where I am right now, it's a long street that... there's a long street, and at the end of that street is a facility, but the street is a dead end. So there is no outlet to get out of this place. And so every car that is driving right now on this street, they're probably heading to the facility. There's no other place to go. So they're probably employees by ICE and whatnot. So that's also something that is interesting about the geography of this place and the reason why it's constructed right at the margins of the city where it's invisible completely.
2: Yeah, absolutely. And I definitely feel like this violent presence in the architecture and geography of the Aurora Detention Center, in the sense that, and you alluded to this earlier, like if I get too close, right, and I'm not there to visit someone, I'm not there even to protest, like I seemingly don't have a purpose and I feel like I'm doing something wrong, like I shouldn't be there. And I think the architecture helps with like create that feeling.
1: Right, there are always strategies in why we're one way or another to create that sort of context of criminality, even for the people who are outside doing these kinds of things, right? So this kind of leads to the next question, which is, first of all, how was your drive getting to this place? And secondly, how do you feel about this facility in terms of its stability? Is it grounded? Is it stable? And this is a question that we're asking because the context in which ICE operates these places. So the question is really, would it move or change locations or reappear under different names or change objectives? Would you be able to recognize this facility in the future?
2: Yeah, that's a wonderful question. Starting with the drive, though. So the drive for me is only about 15, 16 minutes without traffic, so not far, but seemingly far because I know like why I'm coming to Aurora, and so there's a lot attached and associated to that. So whenever I come this way, it does feel further for me than it actually is. In terms of stability and really temporality, I find that fascinating because in my research, I found that immigration detention centers, camps, facilities, etc., they often move, right? And like, there's, I'm sure, many that we don't know of because they only were in existence for a handful of years. And then INS, if it's older, more currently ICE, and then they operate new facilities. So for Aurora, this came up for me, and I don't know the answer to it. So the Aurora facility is currently located at 3130 Oakland Street. However, a lot of documents from its operations in the 1980s suggest that it was located at 11901 East 30th Avenue, and it went by a different name before GEO was GEO, when they were Wackenhut Services. So it was the Service INS Processing Center. And I don't know more than that set of information, but I find that really fascinating to think about how having immigration detention centers be temporary is strategic, it's violent, and it's done to continue to operate in a hidden and concealed nature.
1: And it's really interesting, just to provide a little bit of a context for listeners. When we're talking about INS, we're talking about Immigration Naturalization Services, which was the branch of the federal government that operated this, right, under the Department of Justice. And then later on, INS was changed for Immigration and Customs Enforcement, which is ICE, and it works under the Department of Homeland Security. And I just wanted to put that out there because it's important to understand how these places change and how these places, get transformed into something else. And that's really what's striking about privatized migrant detention, that it changes. It always changes to avoid media scrutiny. And public attention and things like that, like they're purposely trying to avoid being out there in the public. And they change names and locations. There are other ICE contractors, smaller companies that are not these ones. And so it's really complicated to understand the dimension of this network, right? Because ICE has about 250 facilities across the country, but then if we also consider other smaller facilities contracted through local enforcement agencies across the country to a program called 287G, which basically deputizes law enforcement agencies in counties across the country. We're talking about way more than that. We're talking about around 350 facilities. And that without really thinking about these infamous children shelters at the border that are operated by Customs and Border Protection. So what we're talking about is something that is really difficult to grasp, because it's very secularized, it's very spread. So it's complicated to, as Jessica was pointing out, it's difficult to understand the dimension of that. So let's move on to a question that is a little bit more sensible. So what we're seeing right now, what does the detention looks like? What is nearby? I mean, we talked about that a little bit, but now let's just like dive into it and describe the things a little bit more. How close can you get to the entrance? Tell me about the architecture, the layout of the detention center. What does this say about civilians? What do you see and don't see? Is something obstructing your visibility? Is that a form of control? Are there places where you can't walk? Tell me about that.
2: Yeah, so I can start with Aurora here. The building of the facility is red. The color of the building is red, and it has a bright red door, with some blue trim, and it is kind of sandwiched in between several warehouses. And the street closest to the facility has some graffiti with some like BLM signage, as well as spray painted fists. So you can tell that there's active protesting of the facility right outside. Today, there's lots of cars parked right along the street, as well as in the employee staff lot. The entrance has three different flags. And I would say that I could get, you know, as close as the door if I wanted to, but it goes back to what I said about, and you said, about having a purpose. So if I went up there, of course, I would be greeted with a guard asking, you know, what I want, what I am inquiring about. And so that's something to consider, because there are a lot of signs that say don't trespass, and you can't really drive up close to it. And let's see.
1: Yeah, no, and I think if I could just add something, I think that it's gonna be used to prevent movement, so that bystanders. Hold on, I think I'm losing connection here. So that bystanders really, you know, like feel watched. So what I'm seeing, and I think that this really has a big contrast with what Jessica is describing. Here, I wouldn't even attempt to cross the parking lot to get closer to the door. The facility is very intimidating in that sense. So what I'm seeing right now is that it's a double fence. Followed by a road that is within the perimeter of the facility, where there are trucks driving back and forth, guards watching. They have been watching me this whole time. And then next to that, there is a little patch of grass, and then the sidewalk. And so I'm standing right on the sidewalk, and next to me on the other side of the road, there is a long fence that is also barbed wire, that is fencing the perimeter of the power plant that is across the street. So there is a sense of different levels of barricades, right? Because if you think about it, the fence that is on the other side of the street, it's also serving the purpose of barricading the perimeter of the facility, right? And on the other side, you have the mountain. So it's a natural barrier, it's a natural limit for the facility, to be used by the facility to prevent for a possible escape or any other kinds of observation from outside.
2: Yeah. And I'll just add for listeners a reminder that both of these are private detention facilities, which is important because they operate outside of the purview of public oversight and accountability. And so I think that's important. I will also let you know that I've made it all the way back. So I've officially finished walking the perimeter. So that's about 25 minutes, 23 minutes that it took because of the fencing and parking lots and no trespassing signs. That's how long it takes just to do a square around the facility.
1: Right. I think that it's also important to just go back very briefly to

0: 2,000 people. They hold 2,000 people at this facility, 1,200 by ICE, in custody of ICE, and 800 in custody of United States Marshal Services. So that's just, you know, like a fact about this prison that are also visible, because I can see the pods, and so I can imagine people living inside of these pods in the prison.
1: Yeah, I cannot see pods from Aurora. So that is interesting, the difference there.
0: Yeah, definitely Aurora has a very different structure. It's constructed in a very different way. If I remember right, there is a drainage river that goes next to the facility, and then the facility uses that. There is a bridge that connects to the parking lot, so it feels kind of like separated from the street.
1: Right.
0: So now, kind of like following these questions of sensing and perceiving things, what do you hear? Is it loud or silent? Is it obstructing hearing in a form of control? Just back to the same, rephrasing the same question. What sound would it make if you hit it, if you touch it? Would you be able to break it if you hit it?
1: It's actually pretty quiet today. I hear some birds. And I mean, I say quiet. I know it was loud for the last 23 minutes when I was walking the perimeter. But now that I'm back really at the front of the facility, I don't hear much. There's a few cars driving. So it's actually really quiet. What about you?
0: This place is also, it's also definitely quiet because of the placing of it, right? Like you're basically in the desert. But one thing that is really interesting to me is the complicity with the silence, you know? And maybe you have something to talk about that as well, because there is a lot about forms of voicing things and communicating things from the outside to the inside and vice versa that creates a solidarity, right? And so not having access to the sound of the place, right? Like all we can hear is the outside, which is peaceful and empty. But what's going inside is something that we're prevented from hearing. And so this goes back to many instances in which activists and advocates and groups have been pushing to have hotlines where detainees can call to report irregularities, right? And so there are cases in this facility at the Otay Mesa Detention Center that a hotline was completely shut down, a hotline that was provided by a Project Amplify to document archive testimonies of migrants and then use that possibly as evidence in court for lawsuits against the U.S. federal government. So there is something important about that part, no? About being able to communicate with the inside and the outside communicating with the outside.
1: Yeah, absolutely. And that's definitely not accidental. Like we've been saying, all of this is strategic. And what I found in my research, you know, ICE and INS at the time definitely, like, they evolve their systems of power, their apparatus of control. And so all of that is very intentional.
0: And just to move on to a slightly different question, do any of these observations that we're making about how it looks, how it sounds, the sort of the forms of surveillance and observation and so on, do any of these observations say something about the exploitation of the body, solitary confinement, for example, which is something that has been denounced in many instances, labor, forced labor programs within the facility? So the question is, who is in there? Is everybody in the facility an inmate? And for how long are inmates there? For how long are guards there?
1: Yeah, so I think that the security, the lack of access, the inside of detention and surveillance is all intentional.

0: intentional to conceal, to keep hidden many of the horrors that take place, which include poor medical treatment, physical abuse, the use and overuse of solitary confinement for punishment. And I don't know specifically how long each person is incarcerated here in Aurora, but I will say that a recent news article from a couple months ago reported that there was a man held here for 925 days, which is a really long time. And so that gives us an idea of some of the people who are detained here for longer periods. Of course, there are much shorter stays. And then people are also transported between different migrant detention facilities. So it's very possible that someone would have spent some time here in Aurora and then be transferred to Otay, right, where you are. In a lot of cases, that happens because incarcerated migrants will protest, will refuse to work, will do something that's seen as deviant or dissenting, and that's strategically used by ICE. So they are quickly apprehended and transported to another facility to quote-unquote solve the problem and to just smash that sign of protest very quickly.
1: Right, which is something that we have been seeing repeatedly, and usually the argument is the capacity of the facilities, right? That this facility is overflowing with detainees and we have to transport them to a different facility. But in the end, the bottom line of it is that they are basically breaking solidarity. They're like trying to prevent that solidarity among the detainees. So there is always this sense of obscuring and silencing in the operation of the exploitation of the body, right? Because a forced work program, solitary confinement, transferring detainees among facilities, holding them for years, those are all indicative of something that is very complex, right? And so this is just something that we wanted to address as well, sort of like the connections between the exploitation of the body that brings us back to the 1920s, right? And then the connections that are there between that moment that really inaugurated this sense of racism and exclusion to migrants at the border, to what we're seeing with the exploitation of the body in privatized complexes that make millions of dollars.
0: Yeah, absolutely.
1: So now moving to kind of like the legal frame of ICE, and this is something that you can actually talk about extensively because you talk about that in your book as well. So ICE detention is a civil and not formally intended to be a punishment for criminal conviction. So we're talking about two different things. These are the detainees here are not imprisoned for criminal conviction. So, but does any you observe make you think otherwise? What is the function of this facility? Is it accomplishing what it's meant to accomplish? Are the detainees charged for the same things? What are the charges? What is the relationship between migrant detention and criminalization?
0: Yeah, so ICE would argue, and they have for a very long time, like you just said, that the apprehension and detention of migrants is temporary as they await mostly an immigration hearing, right? So they might be apprehended after they've arrived at a border without a visa, if they have a removal deportation order, or if they've missed a prior immigration hearing. But all of these individuals are told that they are merely held for administrative purposes. That is super central to how ICE has tried to hide, obscure, camouflage the real violence that takes place legally and personally for migrant detainees. So I argue that the actual purpose is not administrative. It is to be punitive. It is to be instructive. And this has been the case for decades, from the very moment that immigration detention centers have operated in the United States. They have been extremely violent. They have been used to extract labor from the people they incarcerate, both in...
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There is a Swiss chronometer to give you the exact time. At the final turn, it will be 13 hours 15, Greenwich Mean Time.

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0: Dr. Bander, what is the purpose of the visit?
1: Well, I've been asked by the Secretary of State to come in.
0: Have you come here to ask the Secretary of State a firm date for the Yasmin's independence?
1: I won't tell you that.
0: When do you hope to get independence?
1: I won't tell you that.
0: Dr. Bander, when you get independence, are you as determined as ever to break away from the Central African Federation?
1: Need you ask me that question at this stage?
0: Well, this stage is as good as any other stage. Why do you ask me why I shouldn't ask you this question at this stage?
1: Did I say that enough for any effort? I mean just that.
2: Some of the migrants have been calling me, inquiring about reports they have heard, concerning me that are not...
3: American has shortly revived.
4: I'm going to go to the hospital.

0: This is Radio Moscow, and here is the
1: news. In view of reports that North American aircraft are violating the airspace of Brazil and that in the region of the Amazon, radar stations are being built, Deputy to the Federal Senate, Braga, has petitioned the government to state whether it is aware of these activities. In spite of the world scandal created by the fiasco of the open intervention of the United States against Cuba, there is material evidence that the United States is preparing for a repetition of this attack, again under the leadership of CIA. It has become known that President Kennedy gave instructions to the Central Intelligence Agency to increase the recruiting of new mercenaries for a second invasion, which will be combined with acts of sabotage. A Cuban radio announces that an American aircraft carrier invaded Cuban territorial waters today and fell the beach at Ibanez near Santiago. Five jet planes rose from the aircraft carrier and made menacing flights over Ibanez. The radio announcement called this provocation an unaggressive act against Cuba by American imperialism.
2: In our country, everyone's opinion is respected, provided it proceeds from an objective analysis of reality.
1: Let us turn to the communist food bank. The target they are working towards, combating communism, is a society of eternal peace between nations, freedom for all nations, universal well-being and prosperity for the people of the earth. What could be more patriotic than fighting for the happiness of one's people? That is a fair appraisal, with which it is impossible not to agree.
3: It's a well-known fact that the Soviet Union does not impose its way of life and its ideology on anyone. Revolutions are not exported. That's our firm belief.
1: Tomorrow is the 185th anniversary of America's independence. On July 4th, 1776, the American Congress passed the Declaration of Independence, a document which proclaimed the sovereignty of the United States. A declaration written by Thomas Jefferson and Benjamin Franklin inspired the American patriots to look up arms to defend the liberty and happiness of their country. What would Thomas Jefferson say if he could enter modern America today? He vowed that his native land would be an enemy of war. However, today he would hear certain American politicians speak of the necessity of war. In the lobbies of Congress, he would be able to talk with a swarm of politicians preaching a strong-arm policy and hatred between the people. We shall not delve into history and recall the capture of Mexican land, the Philippines, or the invasion of the Isthmus of Panama. Let's take a look at things in a recent year. The people of Vietnam are fighting against the French colonizers. America fully supported the colonizers, supplying them with weapons and money. The people of Laos are defending their independence from the colonizers. Who is fighting against the Laotian people? Are the puppets of America armed with American weapons and subsidized by Washington? What about the Congo? Sassou and Mobutu, the miserable lackeys, drawing money from the Central Intelligence Agency, murdered Patrice Lumumba, the leader of the Congolese people, dispersed Parliament, and are now tearing the Congo into bits. What would Jefferson say about America's policy in relation to Cuba? When Batista, the bloody dictator, was thrown out by the people, Washington began an all-out war against Cuba, which is continuing to this very day. Was such a policy set down in the Declaration of Independence?
4: The Soviet Union is already producing more coal, iron, manganese, chromium ore, nickel, peat, locomotives, freight cars, grain combines, lumber material, metal cutting lathes, woolen fabrics, sugar, animal fat, milk, and other products than the United States. When you remember that Soviet industry is now developing four times faster than American industry, and that the rate of population increase in the two countries is the same, it will be seen that by 1970, the USSR will not only be well ahead of the United States in volume of industrial output, but will also surpass your country in per capita production.

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1: According to the materialistic world outlook, all phenomena in the universe and on Earth have a natural character and are a result of the laws of development of nature. That is why we have no place for the supernatural. We regard everything from the primitive cell to man as a form of existence of matter. And we believe that matter is in a constant state of change and development. But we are tolerant towards people who are religious, and we follow Lenin's teachings that one must be very careful in fighting religion, that much harm can be done by those who hurt the religious feelings of others. And Lenin said that you must fight religion by means of education in an understandable and convincing way.
2: Beginning with ancient Egyptian shrines, where a complex mechanism run by a system of water waves seemed miraculous to the people of those times, down to ancient Greek oracles who made use of special air tubes, and including all the Catholic miracles, say, virgins who shed tears were piped up into their eyes through specially arranged tubes, all these supernatural things were frauds. Now, I personally have not heard of these shrines that light up at night, but I can say this. The church has always produced miracles when its position was critical. Today, the church is steadily losing ground.
1: In our country, where the people have every opportunity to receive an education, and where people are brought up on a materialist philosophy, this is especially noticeable.
2: Therefore, it's quite natural that it tried, by hook or by crook, to keep its due power.
1: Since you mentioned religion, Vladimir, I think it would be a place to say that people in the Soviet Union are absolutely free to worship if they want to, and they are not hindered in any way whatsoever.

Commander Alan Shepard's 20th constitutes an important achievement in America's Mercury program of maximum flight into space. On behalf of Soviet experts, I want to congratulate our American colleagues on their great success in implementing this experiment. It's quite an achievement of the present state of American Mercury. Yielded valuable information about the effect of weightlessness on the human body. Alan Shepard was in a state of weightlessness for 5 minutes, while Yuri Gagarin experienced it for over an hour.

0: taken place in Alabama, where segregationists, with the connivance of the state authorities, are making brutal attacks on demonstrators. The scenes of bloodshed in Montgomery are reminiscent of the worst examples of savagery. In Montgomery, on Saturday, crowds of enraged segregationists made a brutal attack on 21 Negroes and white people protesting against the anti-Negro laws. The streets were a scene of bloodshed. According to eyewitnesses, it was a terrible sight. It is also reported that one Negro was left lying in the streets in a pool of blood. The crimes of Bloody Saturday have the blessing of Governor John Patterson of Alabama. He took no steps to prevent the outrage and gave instructions to the police not to intervene. A characteristic feature of Bloody Saturday in Montgomery was that the racists turned on the reporters, particularly press photographers and cinema operators, who tried to take pictures of the scenes of brutality. Norman Ritter, reporter from Life and Time, was among those beaten up. These magazines are always trying to persuade their American and non-American readers how democratic and free everything is in the United States. It's difficult to guess what they will tell their readers now. It will have to be admitted that the members of this Peace Corps have a pretty difficult task. Who is going to believe their propaganda after what has happened in Alabama? While five whites and two Negroes were being arrested in Jackson for riding in the same bus, while fascist thugs were carving a swastika on the living body of a Negro student in Sumter, South Carolina, publicity experts at a convention in Washington were being reproached for their failure to show the world the real America. They were told they've not been able to play up American humanitarianism, integrity, and democracy. They can advertise American cornflakes and automobiles because they really are good. But how can they make the African Negroes sympathize with the unpunished beatings of American Negroes in Mississippi and Louisiana, the use of tear gas against them, the burning of their buses in Alabama, the torture of Herman Harris in South Carolina, and the unjust sentences passed on Negroes in Jackson? Don't you know that freedom is a bad word in the state of Mississippi?
1: The Americans are fond of saying that their democracy is founded on the belief that people themselves are capable of telling good from evil. But the Anti-American Activities Committee has appropriated the right to decide for everyone what is good and what is bad. The bill which it has drawn up is aimed at making Americans read only those newspapers which are approved by Washington and which give a tendentious estimate of events. It remains quite obvious to all that it is a body which lowers the dignity of American citizens and whose function is to control other people's lives.
2: Evidently they forget the times under the time. They are capable of giving a proper response to any use of force, and we have, when needed, nothing ourselves. West Berlin has been turned into a center for espionage and provocations against the socialist world. America's refusal to find a reasonable solution to the Berlin question suggested by the Soviet Union can lead to an explosion. That would be fatal for the United States, too.

0: Every person, if not deprived of common sense, sees and understands that the signing of a peace treaty is the way to improving relations between states. The granting to West Berlin of the status of a free city would mean that all countries of the world wishing to maintain economic and cultural ties with this city would have the right and possibilities to freely exercise these ties. Of course, agreement would have to be reached with a country across whose territory past the communications that link West Berlin with the outside world. If any country violates peace and crosses the borders, ground, air, or water, of another country, it will assume full responsibility for the consequences of aggression and will receive a proper rebuttal. There are some in the West who threaten us, saying that if we sign a peace treaty, it will not be recognized, and that even arms will be brought into play to prevent its implementation. Evidently, they forget that times are different now. We are capable of giving a proper rebuff to any use of force, and we have what is needed to defend ourselves.
1: The struggle for peace means the struggle for the independence of the peoples against colonialism, for the liberation of the peoples from the yoke of imperialism, for the liberation of man. It means the struggle and labor in order to end the exploitation of man by man. The struggle for peace means to assert your independence in the face of colonialism, to assert the right of nations to self-determination, the right of every nation to decide its own fate, to maintain its sovereignty.

0: This is Radio Star Shepherd Production. Occupied the Shepherd Production. We broadcast on frequencies in the 48 to 51 meter band. And frequencies in the 48 to 51 meter band in English, French, Italian, Spanish,
1: Government declared such reports to be untrue.
2: They served the occupying of the against the population.
1: The government also stated that occupation forces
2: are failed to keep the promise
1: given to President Svoboda
2: for dedicated state authorities
1: to be free from restrictions
2: and for government bodies to perform support.
1: On the contrary, more institutions are being closed down.
2: At some places,
1: members of the legitimate people's ministry have been disarmed.
2: The government has requested the Secretary of Foreign Ministry
1: to protest against the behavior of the
2: Persian troops
1: and against continuing to
2: be
1: the Secretary of Foreign Ministry.

Let us turn to the communist program. The target they are working to, adding communism, is a society of eternal peace between nations, freedom for all nations, universal well-being and prosperity for the people of the earth. What could be more patriotic than fighting for the happiness of one's people? That is a fair appraisal, with which it is impossible not to agree.

0: time for James. Willis Conover in Washington, D.C. with the voice of America, James. Tonight, Duke Ellington and his orchestra in a medley of some of the famous songs.
1: Of Soviet singers, Alexander Varlamov.

0: events are another reminder that military troops in the West have not abandoned their team, and that the people must not lack their vigilance in relation to those who have learned nothing from the lessons of the past.
1: Ba ba ba ba ba ba ba ba ba ba ba ba ba ba ba ba ba ba ba ba ba ba ba ba ba ba ba ba ba ba ba ba ba ba ba ba ba ba ba ba ba ba ba ba ba ba ba ba ba ba ba ba ba ba ba ba ba ba ba ba ba ba ba ba ba ba ba ba ba ba ba ba ba ba ba ba ba ba ba ba ba ba ba ba ba ba ba ba ba ba ba ba ba ba ba ba ba ba ba ba ba ba ba ba ba ba ba ba ba ba ba ba ba ba ba ba ba ba ba ba ba ba ba ba ba ba ba ba ba ba ba ba ba ba ba ba ba ba ba ba ba ba ba ba ba ba ba ba ba ba ba ba ba ba ba ba ba ba ba ba ba ba ba ba ba ba ba ba ba ba ba ba ba ba ba ba ba ba ba ba ba ba ba ba ba ba ba ba

0: frequent by reactionary Western propagandists in writing about the socialist countries and charge others with what you yourselves are doing. But fewer people are to be found every day who believe these inventions of the capitalist propaganda machine. People everywhere know that the Soviet Union is a land of peace.
1: The Soviet Union honestly abides by its obligations not to experiment with nuclear arms. The absolute honest proposal of India is a sincere desire for mutual understanding.
2: Time and again, the Soviet Union has given convincing proof that it is ready to light not only a small candle, but a big bonfire of friendship and mutual understanding.